0: Hour number two of the Rich Eisen Show is on the air here on Disney Plus, the ESPN app. We're all getting set for Monday Night Football tonight, just up the road in SoFi Stadium. It feels like 3 years since the Rams last played a football game, but they're going to finally play one tonight against the Giants team that looked terrific in week number one. We'll see what happens on ESPN, ABC, and the family of networks. And joining us here in advance of Monday Night Countdown is he's going to be joining us every single Monday on the program, but this time he is here in person. Ladies and gentlemen, Marcus Spears is here.
1: Yeah!
0: Circus, look at us. Look at us.
2: My head says happy.
0: It does say happy.
2: I'm so happy to be here.
0: You look happy. For a radio audience, you look happy.
2: Thank you, man.
0: Happy to have you here. Thank you for having me. How's it going here?
2: It's amazing. I mean, I walked in. First of all, I got dropped off at the wrong entrance, which is cool.
0: We'll work on that.
2: Don't kill the driver. He's fine.
0: Okay.
2: But then when I got into the green room,
0: yes, sir.
2: You got a lot of snacks in the green room. And by the looks of me, you know I like the snacks.
0: Yes, sir.
2: The other thing is you have great drinks in the refrigerator.
0: Okay.
2: Right?
0: Okay.
2: So staying hydrated is very important. I got a long day today.
0: Okay.
2: But I wouldn't want to be anywhere else than starting
0: off. Well, by the way, roadies are fine if you want to take them.
2: Okay.
0: Oh, please.
2: Okay.
0: Yeah,
3: and the mug.
2: Don't tell me those type of things.
0: Yeah, the mug, too. I mean,
2: okay.
0: Anything not nailed down.
2: All right, yeah.
0: Yeah, we got it. Marcus Spears is here on the program.
1: Woo!
0: Okay, so the best team you've seen through 2 weeks.
2: Ooh. You know what's crazy?
0: Mm-hmm.
2: Through 2 weeks.
0: They don't have to be 2-0, by the way.
2: I know it. Through 2 weeks,
0: mm-hmm.
2: a healthy San Francisco 49ers.
0: Mm.
2: Listen, man, the game in Australia against the Rams showed me. Well, it kind of reminded me.
0: Mm-hmm.
2: We've been so accustomed to San Francisco losing players throughout the season.
0: Mm-hmm.
2: That team fully healthy is a problem now in the NFC, and I think they got a shot to actually go to a Super Bowl if they can keep all their guys. They've been super impressive, man. It seems like the Stinger is back on defense. Obviously, Fred Warner being back makes a ton of difference for that unit. And then offensively, they just have – So many guys now.
0: Well, they're going to need it because they aren't healthy at the receiver position.
2: I know. But, Rich, I'm telling you, man, with what they are when they have their guys, they're going to be tough out.
0: Yeah, and in terms of their defense, Raheem Morris being the defensive coordinator, Atlanta may have done them a favor.
2: Yeah.
0: You know, and cutting him loose. I've got the stat right here. 20 points allowed through their first two games. Second fewest allowed in the first two games of a season in the Super Bowl era.
2: I'm telling you, man. They got to stay healthy, though. I mean, I think everybody knows it. It's not a secret. Like, they are super. They are as talented as anybody. I think about, too, like the receiver position, right? Bringing Deebo Samuel back gives you a different element to that offense, especially with Kyle Shanahan.
0: Yes.
2: Kyle Shanahan and Deebo Samuel is like Steve Kerr and Draymond, right? Draymond probably couldn't play that well for anybody else in the league. But with Steve Kerr in that system, he is going to the Hall of Fame, all right? And then you look at Mike Evans, if he can stay healthy throughout this season, the red area for the San Francisco 49ers will be devastating with him, George Kittle, and Christian McCaffrey. The elements of this team offensively is very hard to stop with them available.
0: And then Juszczyk caught one as well.
2: I mean, it's just, look, and we know Kyle is going to put them in situations to take advantage of any mismatch that they have in the game. That's what his calling card has been his whole career.
0: Now, that said, Seattle's 2-0 now.
2: Yeah,
0: with
2: Drew Locke.
0: And Jackson Smith and Jigba is absolutely crushing it on our Overreaction Monday podcast that Chris and I recorded. We were, you know, the subject matter was JSN through 2 weeks needs to be talked about as he keeps moving forward as an MVP candidate.
2: Yeah.
0: He's already done the OPOY, but you got to talk about certainly if Darnold misses a couple more games too.
2: Yeah,
0: right.
2: Mike McDonald to me. He's a Super Bowl champion winning head coach. But I think at this moment, we got to start talking about Mike McDonald as arguably the best coach in ball. When you think about what he was able to do last year,
0: mm-hmm.
2: going in with a backup this past week, and I know it was Arizona, but Arizona just had a big win week one. And you see what they have like at their disposal defensively for a long time. There is going to be a reckoning in the NFC West. I don't think the Rams are going to go quietly into the night,
0: mm-hmm.
2: right? We'll see them tonight against New York.

0: to see if they fixed anything. Probably a lot has been fixed since you didn't decide to fly to Australia the same day of your game.
1: By the way, they're arriving at SoFi the same day as the game.
0: I'm sure you're
1: aware of that.
0: But they've been in the city, hopefully.
1: Throw that in your rundown tonight.
0: Yeah, we'll make sure you know what I mean? They were there early. Sure. So again, it's going to be a gauntlet. I mean, when you look at that division and you think about not only the coaches in that division, Sam Darnold obviously got to get back healthy, but Drew Lock looked fine to operate that offense. It's going to be amazing, man.
1: And the defense, too, again, because Arizona showed in SoFi that they have scores against the Chargers. Yeah. They can. Trey McBride is as good as they come, and we're still waiting for Marv Jr. to break out. You got Michael Wilson and the kid at running back in Love. The Seahawks held the Cardinals to just 151 yards of offense, their fewest in 3 years.
0: That's what they do, though. That's what they do, man. They get after it up front. The secondary is always tied together. Great communication. Think about Mike McDonald when he was with the Ravens.
1: Right.
0: And the year after he left, how much that defense changed. Now, I know Nnamdi Matabike was hurt the following year, but Nnamdi Matabike got a $100 million contract after playing with Mike McDonald. So I look at it like this, Rich. You have a head coach in Seattle that's a defensive guy leading a defensive unit that was already super talented, right? So the mentality of that team permeates on both sides of the football, which a little bit shocked me why they let Kenneth Walker walk out of the door, because I thought he was that linchpin on offense that kind of simulated the way they like to play on defense. Now, obviously, it hadn't hurt them the first 2 weeks of the season.
1: Yeah.
0: But I think the way Mike McDonald runs his organization, his team, from a mentality standpoint, goes into every single week feeling like we the best team on the field. And you go back to last year, like the Rams put up numbers against them in the playoffs. Didn't flinch. That's when the offense showed up. So they have this ability that you need as a championship football team, which is why I talked about the 49ers. All right, this unit may not be having a day. We can match it on the other side. And you got to look for teams like that early. So a lot of it is still being sorted out. But there's a couple of teams where we can look at and say, yeah, they're going to have either unit come to the party every week.
1: San Francisco at Seattle, week 5.
0: Yeah, I can't.
1: By the way, that'll be great. And if I'm not mistaken, let me make sure I got that right. Yeah, that's when you'll be back here in Los Angeles.
0: Yeah.
1: Week 5 finishes up with Buffalo here against the Rams. Marcus Spears on the Rich Eisen show here in person. Let's talk about the Bills and the AFC. You got the Bills 2-0, you got the Bengals 2-0, and you've got the Chiefs 2-0 and the Raiders 2-0. You put your marker on which one? To go the longest, which one do you put your marker on, Marcus Spears, right now?
0: Cincy.
1: Why is that?
0: Defensively, man. That offense is going to be able to score, right? I don't want people to get this misconstrued. I got to give a public apology because I said that this was going to be the worst week to play the Houston Texans defense.
1: Yes, sir.
0: After coming off of what Josh Allen did to them. And if you look at the game like we do when we deep dive, Houston Texans defense played their ass off.
1: Mm-hmm.
0: Like they had a majority of a great game. It's just Ja'Marr Chase and Joe is going to get you at some point with enough opportunities. T. Higgins showed up. But when you look at the other side of the ball, and what Dexter Lawrence is doing in the trenches and creating everything for everybody else, that's going to be a problem for everybody to handle. Since he went out and they made a concerted effort, they said, look, we couldn't stop the run last year. We couldn't get people off the field on third down. We couldn't get our offense enough possessions with what we know about Joe Burrow and what those weapons are over there. And they went out and did it, man. I mean, you look at the amount of possessions that Cincy had against the Houston Texans, and for as long as it took them to finally get in the end zone. And one of the touchdowns is going to be arguably one of the top 5 catches we've seen ever.
1: I say it, this catch right here is the clubhouse leader for catch of the year and may win that such award at NFL honor before the Super Bowl here in SoFi later on this year. What's it like to play defense and see something like that?
0: I mean, the corner that's on him is an all pro too.
1: Right. I mean, well, I mean it's like, LSU on LSU.
0: Yeah, but this is what it takes at times to be a championship football team. We know the Houston Texans defense wasn't going to come out and give up 30 plus points.
1: Right.
0: Since he made those opportunistic plays, and then you have that other element that I talk about all the time, Rich. Sometimes it ain't X's and O's. It ain't the coach on the sideline. It's guys. And with Jamar Chase, you know it's coming. It's like sitting under a water faucet and it ain't start running yet. But when it start running, it's going to tap you to death. And you just going to lose your mind because at some point it's going to raise up and get you. If you look at that play, that particular catch,
1: yes.
0: You cannot play better defense as a cornerback. There is no better defense other than Derek Stingley being able to intercept the ball in phase, in great position, and we end up with this. The man towed 2 inches off the out-of-bounds line. He hanging outside the out-of-bounds, and he holds on to that football because Joe Burrow and Jamar Chase has done this so many times. First of all, there's a lot of quarterbacks in the NFL that wouldn't throw that over there by Derek Stingley. But Joe Burrow will because Jamar Chase out there.
1: And not pictured was the stumble.
0: Yeah.
1: Before he located the football.
0: Yeah.
1: And stayed on his
0: Rich,
1: feet
0: listen,
1: to get to that point.
0: Listen.
1: That was stupid.
0: That was stupid.
1: Yeah.
0: That's what it was. But, again, you look at that, and since he comes away with what they ended up with, 20 points in that game,
1: yes,
0: kicked a 60-yard field goal at some point. But that play right there accounted for 7 of it. And Houston and Seattle and the steel curtain couldn't have did a damn thing about it. Not that play.
1: It broke a scoreless tie with 3 minutes to go in that first half, but the Bills look like a wagon and the Chiefs look like the Chiefs. You're still taking the Bengals right
0: here.
1: You're putting your marker on them.
0: Well, I can't dismiss the fact that the Chiefs gave up 30 last night.
1: Mm-hmm.
0: So right now, just week two. It's just week two.
1: And the Bills gave up 30
0: and
1: points.
0: The Bills gave up 30 in each of their first 2 weeks.
1: So you're taking the Bengals because of their defense.
0: Absolutely.
1: Look at us. Look at
0: Rich,
1: this.
0: We're just in week two, though. We got to, you know,
1: okay.
0: Things to sort out.
1: I know that, but this is the National Football
0: League. But I think the Bengals can score with either one of those guys. So right now you do take the defense.
1: You're taking them. And then the team that got shocked yesterday that you're concerned about the most, the Chargers, you've got the Bucs now at 0-2, the Ravens.
0: I'm more concerned about the Chargers than anybody.
1: Why is that?
0: Offensively, it looks so discombobulated. Outside of Ladd McConkey, who are they going to count on? Right now, they got to figure that out. Johnson got to start playing better. Gadsden was the tight end, was playing well. He had some spurts. The guy that looked like a go-to guy in this game yesterday was Kohler, the tight end. So, again, like you got snap issues when you're trying to run motion across where it hits off a guy's hip.
1: Is that the new offense?
0: I think so. But
1: on yet?
0: But with that, you lose to the Raiders. And more importantly, you look at the defensive side of the ball, blown coverages for touchdowns. The one in the middle of the field of Tucker, safety just bit on the underneath route. And then the touchdown at the end of Kobe. It was just a bad blown coverage, miscommunication. Kirk Cousins can throw the football. We all know that. Problem is, the Chargers should have known that if we shore up the secondary, we will be able to get pressure on Kirk and maybe put them in a bad way. The defensive line for the Chargers didn't play bad. They were pressuring him. They were getting around him. Secondary gave up huge plays. And then you got the Njoku drop that turns into an interception. So it's just a everything that could go bad for the Chargers went bad, but they look super discombobulated on offense. That's the Hampton fumble at the end of the game.
1: Well, this was the moment for me where I'm like, oh, God, the Chargers are really a hot mess, to be honest with you. Because with all due respect to the Raiders organization and what they have done and what they are pulling off and what they look like in the future, a very Raiders moment where they call a timeout and it's fourth and inches for the Chargers and they're going to go for it. Out of a timeout, they have too many men on the field.
0: Yeah.
1: And they get popped for 5 yards. Now, that's old school,
0: Raiders
1: foot shooting
0: there.
1: Sure. And then the next play, I think it was N'Kobe Dean. He popped the ball loose from Hampton, and made a play.
0: Yep.
1: Totally flipped it. Like, oh, forget that old Raiders are going to Raiders thing, to use the Monka phrase, which we'll get to with you in a second.
0: Yeah,
1: and then they scored after that.
0: Sure.
1: And and that's when I'm like the Chargers are just totally
0: yeah, but
1: in a daze right
0: you,
1: now.
0: I mean, you think about N'Kobe Dean, who you acquire.

0: He's great.
1: Like, he played great, man. Played out of his mind. But ultimately, you know, Cuvier comes in and it's like, we got to change the identity of this team. And, you know, you love to see a signing turn into what it turned into with N'Kobe Dean making that play. Raiders got a long way to go. We all know it. We all know that eventually Kirk Cousins won't be the quarterback for them long term. But I'm gonna give LV a lot of credit for being 2-0 and going play against the Chargers. To your point, that's a game that they usually cost themselves, and they came up and made plays when it was a critical moment.
0: Yeah, and the Chargers next month. You've seen that schedule,
1: yeah,
0: right?
1: Yes.
0: That their next step is a Lulu, and they're 0-2 going into the stretch where they're now heading to Buffalo next, and Buffalo's coming off a mini bye. And they have been a wagon. And then after that, they visit Seattle, welcome in Denver, and visit Kansas City. Yeah. Three to the next four.
1: Rich, I got to ask you this question.
0: All right.
1: Football, I'm not bereft. What does wagon mean?
0: Wagon means that they're a large vehicle that is moving. Difficult to stop.
1: I got you. Okay.
0: I would imagine that's what it is. No?
1: I guess so. I mean, I was.
0: So what phrase would you use for the train?
1: Locomotive.
0: Train. Okay.
1: But again, I get it. I get wagon. I get it.
0: They're a mode of transportation.
1: Mode of transportation.
0: That's what I'm going to
1: say. Yeah. A big physical mode.
0: You know, same, different pews in the same church.
1: I got
0: is what we're basically saying. All right. I've got Marcus Spears here for one more segment before we send him off to the rest of his Monday, which ends up with a Monday night countdown tonight.
1: Yes,
0: prior to a big-time football game between the Giants and the Rams, which we'll preview in a moment. Also got to talk about your college football program and what that game was like this weekend.
1: I'd
0: be remiss if I did not talk about that with you. 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When we come back, Spears is going to Spears. 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
1: Spears is a wagon.
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0: ran into this.
1: What do you love, Marcus Spears?
0: I love when people are who they are.
1: Mm-hmm.
0: You got some people that die, man. Wit is wit every single day of the week.
1: 1,000,000% agreed.
0: Yep.
1: While we're on the subject, Marcus Spears here on the Rich Eisen Show, our radio audience has returned. We're on the subject of being authentic.
0: Mm-hmm.
1: The Todd Monken soundbite, we already played it in hour one. We're going to play it again in hour two. We have to. We simply have to. Because we all know what's at stake here.
0: Absolutely.
1: The Browns are going home next week. We all know what the fan base's opinions of Deshaun Watson when he's not winning is.
0: Yep.
1: Or even if he is winning.
0: Maybe he'd win, yeah.
1: Well, but they really haven't tasted a win like the one that they saw on Sunday. And Watson was exactly what the Browns needed him to be. And then Monken stepped up to the podium with the Mike Tomlin talking about Juju Smith-Schuster's quote about the Browns as the Browns. Did it.

0: Well, we needed it, right? There's only so much you can talk about things in life, right? Ultimately, we're judged by wins and losses as coaches, and we're judged how we play on the field.
1: Right? Works himself
0: up. Not the name on the back.
1: It's great.
0: Player's name on the back is based on how they play on the field, not their history, not what they've done in the past. It's what you do every week. It's the same as us. At this point now, it's all about winning, and it's them about winning their matchups and the players on the field. That's what it's all about. It's at that point, it's you out there and it's us collectively together. And I thought our guys did a great job of hanging together. We had a couple scuffles Wednesday, which is good. That's awesome because guys didn't like it, right? They're a little pissed off, right? You got to be a little pissed off. Played awful. That wasn't the standard. Browns are going to Browns. That. Okay? So the guys took that to heart. Thank you.
1: And it's a walk-off moment, too.
2: Thank you.
1: How's that play in the locker room?
3: It plays for real. That's like that matters, right? Like Coach went out there and said what he needed to say. He respects us as men that's trying to compete. That got me fired up. I was actually locked in on top of my. I've seen the sound. I didn't hear it because I've been knee deep in studying games. But that's the first time I've heard it, like the build up to it.
1: Yeah, because we only saw a lot of people just clipped off the end.
3: The end. But that's impressive, dude.
1: He worked himself up.
3: Yeah, that's impressive. Like, and coming off a win, you beat Tampa, too. That's not, you know, I like that from Todd Monken. I was leery of this, of hiring him in the beginning because of the Browns situation, not because Todd Monken can coach. If you know anything about football, everybody respects Todd Monken and how he can coach.
1: Mm-hmm.
3: That message permeates beyond football, though. And I think it can resonate with those guys.
1: I mean, it was a massive W. Certainly when he's just like, you know, hey, I'm seeing some good things on film. And, you know, most of the fans were like, really?
3: Rich, people, look, man, football is one of the reasons why I feel football is the greatest game we have is because you never know what opportunity or what mishap is going to cost you from an opportunity to play for a championship or get in the playoffs. And I know we're talking about the Browns right now, and that may not be in the cards for them in the future.
1: Yes.
3: You have to celebrate these wins, man. I think people just, they are so hard to get. I think people think like, oh, we're just going to roll it out there. I used to always say the margin between 1 and 15 and 15 is 1 is not as big as most people think it is. It's a couple plays throughout a game, and in that second half, the plays that Cleveland was able to make, the plays Deshaun was able to make, and pushing the ball down the field. By the way, these youngsters, Boston and Concepcion, they're going to be really good football players. It's going to matter whatever they do quarterback-wise going forward that they have those two in the clubhouse. But that's a huge win for the Cleveland Browns. The only issue I have with that win is I love Todd Bowles. This might be the biggest black eye on anything he's done in Tampa up until this point. So
1: why?
3: There's always because you like this is not a game you can lose in Tampa, especially coming off of Baker signing the contract. The things that it's just one that they don't think you lose in Tampa. Especially when you got guys and you bringing them to the party. It's not like you had any catastrophic injuries. It's not like people were missing. Like you, the defense gave up that much. Todd Bowles is a defensive guy. We ain't seen Deshaun Watson perform like that since 1965. and you get that given up with a defensive coach as head coach. That's a tough one for me with Todd. That's going to be a tough one to get over if you're making a decision about his future going forward.
1: Marcus Spears here on the Rich Eisen Show. You just said how tough it is to win in the National Football League, and you need to celebrate wins when you get them. So your message to the fan base of the 2-0 Philadelphia Eagles is what?
3: Celebrate, but also be cautiously optimistic.
1: Well, cautiously optimistic, I don't think are two words that Philadelphia Eagle fans are thinking right now.
3: So, Rich, here's the thing, right? Like, you go to Tennessee, you got to gut it out, you got to win a game late. Jalen got to make a game-winning drive, and he does, right? So hopefully it acquires some of the noise about your quarterback. But they got to make improvements like everybody else. Like, I don't – look, The offensive line in Philly is not the same as the one we got accustomed to from 3-4 years ago. Obviously, you lose Landon Dickerson. That's a big loss for them. Last year, they played a lot without their five guys, especially Lane. So it's a lot of things that you want to see improve in Philly. I just got a lot of confidence in the franchise understanding how to win those type of games. And history gives you a little bit of leeway. And I think Philly will be fine. And it ain't like it's world beaters in the NFC East right now. We'll find out more about the Giants tonight. But I think this division is going to be highly competitive, and Philly going to be right in the midst of it. And you got to get to the tournament, man. Like, you got to get to the tournament. And once you get to the tournament, all bets off.
1: What's your opinion of the NFC North now through 2 weeks? Caleb is week to week.
3: Yep.
1: Caleb's week to week. Carson Wentz is now basically, like, technically, Kyler Murray got the win in week one because that's the way things work. In the scorebook of the NFL. Yeah. But Carson Wentz is basically 2-0. The Packers had to pull one out of their, you know, orifice against the Jets. And the Lions, we just saw, they could easily be 0-2. What's your opinion of that division?
3: I'm so disappointed that Caleb has the missed time.
1: Because
3: I think the Bears were ripening to take full advantage of that.
1: They were down 6-3 in the rain, even with Caleb before he got hurt.
3: Which I get it, and I understand it. But I'm going to give more credence to what Caleb Williams is consistently. What I think I said before the season, it was going to turn into superstardom for him. I thought we were going to talk about Caleb Williams as a top five guy after this season. I thought he was going to make that significant of a jump. Give B-Flow and that defense a tremendous amount of credit. I mean, because in those elements, you got to stop the run. Yeah. And they did a phenomenal job at not letting that break the backs of what this team was, keeping that offense in it just enough to go out and make a few plays. I want to get more news on Caleb and see when he can come back. I always get leery of muscle issues, like potential tears and all of that, because we know his movement is a big part of what makes that offense devastating. But I still believe Chicago is the formidable team in that division with Caleb. Now, I'm not going to sleep on Minnesota. And the reason why I won't is because defensively they are going to perform like that, like they did this week, more consistently than giving up points and doing all of that. I don't know what you do when Kyler comes back. I'm sure they're going to put him back in the starting lineup. Hopefully he can get it going. But Justin Jefferson still play over there. And Aaron Jones, and defensively they're going to continue to make plays. They not bereft the weapons on offense either. So I think Minnesota and Chicago might square that thing out. Now, Micah coming back, how much is that going to change for Green Bay? It's still up in the air, but I had Chicago going into the season as the team to come out of that North.
1: Yeah. I hear you. I chose the Lions, and then I...
3: Well, defensively, man, it hurts my heart because Kelvin Shepard is an LSU guy, the defensive coordinator.
1: Well, what's the scoop? How can they tighten the bolts here?
3: I mean, one, look, it's similar to Dallas for me. First week, the communication was awful. Again, week two, it was awful for Detroit as well, giving up uncovered touchdowns. You got injuries back there. Like, all of that stuff kind of rolls into it. There's reason and there's excuses. I won't make excuses for a team giving up, not knowing assignments, not being in the right spots, and that's a lot of what's going on in Detroit defensively right now. It's a mess. You know what's unfortunate about Detroit? I'm going to say it. It looks like that window of excitement is shedding really, really fast. And it's not because offensively they can't get it done. Defensively, they are far behind. And injuries have a part to play in that. But in this iteration of the NFL, man, you got to be able to get off the field and get your offense back the ball. And I just don't see it happening for them.
1: I got three teams for you. 1-1 Pittsburgh, 1-1 Baltimore, 0-2 Houston. Your biggest level of concern out of all three. Which one are you most concerned about? 1-1 Pittsburgh, 1-1 Baltimore, 0-2.
3: Well, I'm not concerned about Pittsburgh. I didn't expect them to do much anyway.
1: Oh.
3: Houston is my concern because Houston can't run the football. C.J. Stroud has thrown almost 100 passes in 2 weeks. I think he had like 96. You can't live like that.
1: Well, Montgomery had 3 touchdowns the week before.
3: The week one. But again, Rich, like last year,
1: mm-hmm.
3: Houston couldn't run the football. And we came into the offseason not knowing if they should pay their quarterback because of dismal performances in the playoffs. You look at every team that has success, they have success on the ground. Every single team. I don't think C.J. Stroud is a bad quarterback. This is the first – last year in the playoffs, when we were in New England for the countdown, I said they should bench C.J. Stroud at halftime. Mm-hmm. I said they should bench him, let the backup come in who's played some time, and hopefully you can get out of here with a win and kind of reprogram your starter, and hopefully he can come back next week and be better. This pass game against Cincinnati, and I'm giving that defense a tremendous amount of credit. In the NFL, when you become one-dimensional, it's damn near impossible to win. And that's what they became first, second quarter. It's terrible, man. I'm concerned about Houston. That defense actually played a really good game in Houston. They got to Joe, sacked him, forced pressures, all of that type of stuff. And offensively, they couldn't move a muscle.
1: All right, before I let you go, we'll talk Monday night. But before we do, got to talk Saturday night.
3: Yeah.
1: LSU and Ole Miss. How'd you take that one in? Where were you? Home?
3: I was home.
1: You watch it by yourself?
3: What do you got going? I felt like some music was about to start.
1: No, I know. All right.
3: You know what? I am actually still okay. The one caveat I have is Leavitt is going to have to play more quarterback than being a scrambler.
1: Mm-hmm.
3: He missed some throws in that game that concerned me.
1: Well, the one at the end where, you know, the backup tight end is wide open and Herb Street kind of nailed it, saying he didn't reset his feet for an easy throw.
3: But again, Rich, I think that's because his first mind is to take off,
1: mm-hmm.
3: right? Like you have to. You look at Trinidad Chambliss, quarterback for Ole Miss.
1: How good is he?
3: He played quarterback like Lane Kiffin would prefer you to play quarterback. And, yeah, it's cool when you're playing Clemson. Clemson is bad, by the way. All right? And it's cool when you're playing Louisiana Tech and you're scrambling around and you're doing all of that. Brother, you get the SEC play, you're going to have to make SEC throws from the pocket. You're going to have to put the ball on people. And I think right now he's so caught up in, let me go make this play, let me run around, be exciting. You got to make throws. Trinidad Chambliss made throws. It ain't like it looked like it was about to be a blowout. LSU is uberly talented, though.
1: I got to tell you, I thought you were coming back and winning that game. I even texted Chris. I'm just wondering how many points is LSU?
3: Yes, and I think if we could have played a little bit more quarterback,
1: yeah,
3: as opposed to wanting to be a scrambler and run around and make a few more throws. It could have been that way.
1: Are you happy with Lane? Because it looks better than the Brian Kelly.
3: You're
1: happy with him?
3: I'm happy with him because he's embraced what LSU is.
1: Which is what?
3: Which is culture matters as much as winning games. Brian Kelly was like, nah, to hell with the culture.
1: He showed up almost cooking gumbo in half court of a basketball game.
3: Rich, you see, this why we're going to have a lot of fun. me and you, like, we like them two kids at school that just sit back talking about people.
1: You're talking about his family.
3: Kelly was never a
2: family.
3: Yeah, the family. Yeah, that's when they lost it. That's when he lost.
1: He didn't even play again.
3: Yeah, that's when he lost it.
1: His first day here.
3: When he lost it, man. And I'm, you know, LSU is in my heart, and I love my school.
1: Yes.
3: So I'm always trying to like be a little bit even keel, but you know when it's a problem, and it was a problem. Lane has brought back what LSU is supposed to be,
1: which is what swagger,
3: which is big brand, understanding the excitement around the game. He walked out against Louisiana Tech with Lil Boosie and Lil Wayne.
1: Yeah,
3: that's not even a big game,
1: mm-hmm.
3: but it was a big festive LSU the way it's supposed to be game.
1: Right.
3: Now, we struggled in the first half, so I was like, don't bring Boosie and Wayne no more. we finally took off.
1: I think we got a Lane soundbite. Here, go ahead and hit it.
4: It was just a lot, you know, coming in, and I'm sure that'll be criticized, whatever, but there's a lot of stuff. Like I said, 6 years here and a lot of things, and a lot of life changes.

0: was solid in the game.
1: Hey, that was an outstanding football game.
0: Yeah, it was
1: great game. So much fun to watch, and the atmosphere was off the charts.
0: We got to get better quarterback play from the pocket.
1: Okay,
0: that's really what it boils down to.
1: All right, before I let you go, what does tonight look like to you?
0: I'm excited for the Giants, to be honest with you. I want to see if they can replicate what they did against Dallas. Now they're gonna get a team that the last outing we saw got physically beat at the line of scrimmage. Gave up a tremendous amount of plays, uncharacteristic offensively. I know Puka is out, so how would they compensate from that? But I don't think the Giants and the way they played was a fluke. I think physicality travels. I think the mentality travels. But more importantly, the way Jackson Dart played simple football was the most impressive thing to me against Dallas. Now, Dallas had their issues defensively, and maybe L.A. doesn't, but I got to believe that New York is going to come in here with a lot of confidence about the way they quarterback played and the way they were able to dominate the line of scrimmage.
1: What do you expect out of 99 tonight?
0: I expect 99 to be really good. It's going to take some time. Like, look, man, this still the NFL. But I think AD is going to have his impactful plays that's going to give us signs that once he gets in rhythm and once he gets going, there's going to be a problem, especially when 95 gets back, Myles Garrett. But I expect him to make some plays. I think I got him with a sack tonight. I think fresh legs and his ability. You don't for him, that's like swimming. Like, you drop back and pass. It ain't like he forgot how to swim, dude. Like, he's strong as an ox. He's still fast. Footwork still crazy. He going to make some plays that's going to remind people, like, yes, I'm glad we got him back.
1: It's going to be, again, there's a ton of transplanted New Yorkers here in Los Angeles. Yeah. This just in, clearly I'm one of them.
0: Yeah.
1: And so there's going to be a lot of Giants fans in that building tonight. But Rams fans are going to show up. And if Donald makes one play, sort of like another 99 in Houston when J.J. Watt made plays, and Marshawn Lynch made plays in Seattle. It's like like the Matrix. You're connected by a cable with the rest of humanity.
0: But to your point, Rich, what I don't want people to miss, miss with AD coming back, is that when you get into that huddle, it's like Aaron Donald on our team now.
1: Yeah.
0: Like, that changes the other 10. Right. And we're not even talking about Miles being back yet. That's the excitement level. So I think more than his play, which he'll be fine, he'll get going at some point. It's just the guys around him are like, man, Aaron Donald really in this huddle right now. Like, and that's going to Turner. That's going to affect him. Fisk, that's going to affect him. That's going to affect guys around him to play better. It's kind of like what Dexter Lawrence is doing in Cincy.
1: Interesting.
0: I feel like there are certain guys that not only calm you, but bring something out of you. And I think the reverence that these guys are going to have for Aaron Donald being back in the lineup, seeing him come back, especially if he make a play or two early, it's going to give everybody else on that defense a lot of juice. And you may see a different Rams defense than you saw week one.
1: Monday night countdown later on this afternoon, Pacific Coast time. And then tonight, obviously, Monday Night Football. Marcus, this is so much fun.
0: Rich, this was amazing.
1: I look forward to next Monday when we're just zooming and then back here in week five.
0: Yes,
1: but
0: sir.
1: In the meantime, enjoy the double fist to green room, man. Get in there with both hands.
0: What was the ice cream again?
1: Oh, it's called CBT. I'll walk you right there. Yeah, it's coming out. It's outstanding.
2: Also, Rich,
1: yes, sir.
2: Swagoo has a lot of problems with Twitter/X, just like you.
1: Okay.
0: Oh, man.
1: Yeah, I don't know.
0: I know we might not have time, but we'll talk about that.
1: We'll do about that next time.
2: You have to
1: this is just the beginning.
2: Yeah.
0: Yeah.
1: Back here on the Rich Eisen Show with your phone calls in just a moment.
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0: buddy Daniel in Irvine, California, Daniel wants to chime in. What's up, Daniel?
1: Hey, Rich, how's it going?
0: What's going on?
1: Oh, you got me, Rich?
0: I do. What up, Daniel? Where are you?
1: I'm in Irvine. I called last week about my Chargers. Season C holder, had to sit through that again. I know you touched on it a bit with Marcus Spears there. When I got home, I don't know if you guys saw that clip. I got home and I saw a clip of Mike McDaniel on the bench talking to Herbert, and Herbert was staring off into space, never looked over at him. Everyone just looks out of sorts. I saw the great Chris Rim had an X post where in the locker room he asked Khalil Mack, hey, what was Coach Harbaugh's message after the game? And Mack was like, to be honest, I kind of was not listening because I was just thinking about the game. So just seems like all the veterans are in a shock, and I just feel like I need a hug because I don't know what else to do.
0: Well, a couple things. Here comes the hug, the Rich Eisen Show bro hug, which is I reach around and
1: Thank you, sir.
0: Give you a crap, and then we separate, you know. So that's the bro hug.
2: So quick.
0: No. Just listen, Daniel and I have just met. We've had the last couple of weeks. Last time I spoke with him, I had an appendix. Now I don't.
2: Oh, you're a different person.
0: Yeah, I've changed. but listen, man, how about this, Daniel? A totally new offense has been installed, and they didn't really play very much in the preseason. And I know the quality of opponents that came in are, based on last year, something that would cause a ton of trouble for you, because you should at least come out of two home dates against them 1-1 rather than 0-2. But maybe, just maybe, going on the road here to Western New York to take on a wagon of a Bills team is exactly what you need. Go on the road. Go on a plane flight. Let's bond. Let's get in the hotel. Let's do some bonding stuff. Let's change up the routine, because the current routine stinks on ice, man. And it's a bad feeling. And obviously, Josh Allen is the last person you want to face when you're feeling, subpar in the confidence department. It can shake you even more. That's what I got for you, because the rest of it is just terrible. You gotta flush and pull. You gotta just flush it and pull yourself out of the depth and get on that stage with a wet sequin glove and get things going. Daniel, that's all I'm gonna say. And thanks for the call. Greatly appreciate it. Hopefully you call back next week and say this attaboy worked. You know?
2: Daniel.
0: Because the way it's gone so far is a hardcore 0-2 disappointment. 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
16: 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Coming up, your phone calls, latest news, and more. And now, it's Rich Eisen.
0: Hour number three of the Rich Eisen Show and week number two of the NFL campaign 2026 is on the air. Phone lines are all lit. We'll take your phone calls this hour. because it's just for us. Marcus Spears just left our studio. He's heading to NFL Network.
18: That was awesome.
0: Kind of crazy. I looked up. I saw First Take is on the grass field of NFL Network that we've been doing Game Day Morning from forever.
18: Yeah.
0: I see Irv sitting there back at NFL Network. Stephen A. Smith's on the NFL set.
18: Cool.
0: I'm like, well,
18: that's pretty cool.
0: And Shane was there crazy too, what's going on. I've got a Jiminy Cricket Award. What the hell's happening? We're on Disney Plus, ESPN app.
18: Life is good.
0: It is.
20: It's amazing.
18: Your appendix is somewhere in the trash.
0: I have no idea
20: what did I do with that? Well, what did they do with it?
18: It's biohazard. It probably
0: why are you so transfixed where my old appendix is?
18: No. The one who just asked if you saw it. He's the one who asked if you took it.
21: I did say if you kept it.
20: If I ever have mine come out, I'm going to put an air tag on it.
18: So I don't want nobody else to
0: air tag.
20: Yeah, we're fine.
0: What a weirdo. What a weirdo.
18: So we can see where it goes.
0: Find my you should got a new app idea, Find My Appendix?
20: Organ
18: finder?
0: Oh, my God.
18: Because you never know. What if they try to use that on somebody else?
0: What's the matter with you people?
20: That's what I'm going on. I'm sorry.
0: All right. If you missed the first 2 hours of the show, go to our YouTube channel. That's where also Overreaction Monday is sitting. Chris Brockman and I recorded that earlier.
20: We out.
18: You guys probably already have like 150,000 views.
0: Who knows?
20: Woo!
0: People dig the National Football League, and we are honored that you choose this show potentially to follow the NFL. We've been doing it for a while. Chris, you said that you're beginning to get an inundation of you're inundated with tweets on Sunday night with people coming up with topics. So we're going to start ending the show with an ORM tweet of the week. You chose a doozy for a first one.
21: Yeah, let's throw it out there.
0: So it's all good. Go check it out, youtube.com/RichEisenShow or wherever you listen to podcasts. It's all there. Caleb Williams is week to week, according to the Chicago Bears. Ben Johnson said it on our ESPN 1000 affiliate in Chicago earlier on Monday. Still waiting on an update from Dan Quinn on the left wing of his quarterback, Jaden Daniels. That was an ugly-looking injury, a freak injury to say the least. All he's doing is basically trying to brace his fall and his elbow.
21: He's just trying to keep himself up.
0: Awful.
21: So awful.
0: So we'll keep an eye on all of that. Meanwhile, stop me if you've heard this one before. The Eagles won a football game, and their fans are not happy. You know, it's interesting. Jim Harbaugh called chickens a nervous bird, right?
21: Yeah,
0: like you don't eat chicken because it's a nervous bird and you don't want to be nervous. Maybe eagles are the nervous bird?
20: Next one.
21: Oh, interesting.
0: Because fans are constantly, like, wringing their hands over, we don't look good. We're not playing well. Jalen Hurts is not the man, even though he was the man twice in the biggest game ever, and one time he lost and could have been the MVP. I will keep repeating that in the same way I will constantly keep repeating.
21: As you should.
0: That this guy does not have a consistent play caller year to year practically ever. Ever. Shane Steichen is the only guy that's been in his ear in consecutive years as an offensive play caller. Since he went to college, at college in Philadelphia, it's constantly changing. And this is another one. This is another one. So, Eagles fans, I know I told everyone to relax last year, and then they made the playoffs, and then they got bounced in the playoffs, and all I heard from Eagles fans was, I relaxed for 6 weeks, and then everything that I was worried about came true.
21: That's true.
0: But you tell me if you'd sign up for this, sports fans. Eagles are 2-0 now to start a season in four of the last five seasons. They made the playoffs in each of the last three seasons. They did start 2-0. They're 10-2 in the first 2 weeks of a season under Nick Sirianni, who I do believe fans wanted to pack up and send elsewhere if they lost this game in Tennessee. The Eagles now, against AFC teams since 2022, 18-3 in these games. They've won 85% of their games against the American Football Conference, including, you want to include Super Bowls, they're 18-4. because of that Chiefs win. That's the best win percentage versus the NFC by any team in that span. Nick Sirianni is now 21-7, including playoffs against the opposing conference. That's the second best win percentage in that situation in the Super Bowl era. The only coach with a better record against the opposing conference in the Super Bowl era is named John Madden.
1: Oh, God.
0: He won 22-5-1 in those situations. It's the Eagles' first road win over the Titans since they moved to Tennessee.
1: Right.
0: So previous Eagle teams have visited since 1997 and lost. Jalen Hurts threw for over 200 passing yards and two passing touchdowns. He's done it in two straight games. Last time he did that was November of 24. It's his first career go-ahead pass and touchdown in the final minute of regulation of overtime in his career. But it was against Tennessee, and they're supposed to stink on ice, even though it was so warm yesterday, they were icing down cleats to keep people cool.
18: Yeah. Over 120 degrees, something like that.
0: And Saquon's in a blue tent. How hot must it have been in that blue tent? You're in your full gear.
18: Yeah.
0: And you're going indoors in a blue tent, and it feels like 100 outside. And the Titans are no slouches, man. It's the National Football League. There are grown-ass men, and they got punked in many ways. I know I'm using that word a lot lately, but I'm looking over and I'm seeing you, so I'm using the apostrophe version of that word. Back in your day, as a producer.
18: You got punked?
0: And the Jets came in and hit him in the mouth. How does that sound? And so you're supposed to, the team that stinks so bad that the Jets hit you in the mouth, and the Jets almost beat the Packers at home. It's early in the season, people. It's early in the season. And you are what you are, which is 2-0, and that's good enough potentially by the end of the night for first place in the division. And next week you might be taking on Tyson Bagent in Chicago, and if you struggle in that game, oh my goodness, supposed to be Tyson Bagent. Doesn't matter. Keep stacking them. Keep stacking them. Not supposed to need to pull one out against the Tennessee Titans. Guess what? Sometimes you might have to. What do you want to, nobody's come out looking dominant, except I guess the Niners have. The Niners have.
18: Niners have. Yeah.
0: You know, even the Seahawks, your defending Super Bowl champions, need to pull one out at home. They had to pick off Drake May three times.
18: Bills offense.
0: To pull off a win in a banner raise night. It's the first 2 weeks, everybody. Good Lord. So, you know what? Let's just turn to Jalen Hurts to keep everyone calm, which I know drives everyone nuts in Philadelphia, stirred up, because he never says anything.
18: Right? They get so mad about this.
0: He says nothing. He was asked how he keeps his poise. This is a man who's always poised to tell you nothing.
2: Preparation, great focus, and great poise throughout what's being done. Trusting the guys around me, being in the moment, and it's a team game in the end. It takes all 11 out there on the field, and as a leader, as a captain, that's something that I take a ton of pride in, and how I'm showing up for the guys around me. And so, I don't even think words can describe how much you've got to manage as a quarterback in this league from a responsibility standpoint and the weight that comes with the position and the responsibility. And ultimately, you've got to keep the main thing throughout that.
16: What were they really thinking?
18: Here we go.
0: How do I stay poised? Well, you tell me. Okay, so I'm playing for Nick Saban, which isn't easy. This just in. And I'm the man. I got us to the national championship game. And I'm told to sit down for Tua. Does anybody see where Tua is now? Where's Tua? Yeah. Where's Tua right now? Tua's going to hope to try and beat out Jack Strand right now. That's the guy I got to watch take my job. I'm going to stay put in Alabama, and then I'll get Nick asking me for help next year, and I'll give it to him. That's what I'll do. And then I'll say, I'm going to go out on my own. I'll go to Oklahoma, and I'll wind up on a podium for the Heisman friggin' trophy. how am I going to stay poised in the end? And then I'm going to be drafted by Philadelphia, where Carson Wentz is, and everyone's wondering, why am I being drafted? Well, because I'm a dog. That's why. That's why. That's how I'll stay poised. And then I'll get my job, and then a coach will get fired, and then I'll stick around and watch what Nate friggin' Sudfeld take the over spot when I'm trying to win a game on national television. And then I'll show up, and I'll get the job.

0: taken at a Super Bowl. And I'll damn near win the MVP in a game that we lose because of some stupid holding penalty. Not my fault. I could have had a chance to win at the end, but no. No, that was robbed from me and all of us. Then I'll come back, I'll take us to the Super Bowl, and I'll win it, and I'll be the MVP of that one. And all the same time that I'm doing this, I'm staying poised as there's a revolving freaking door in my headset. Put it up. Look at that. The head coach of LSU in Texas did it in the same year for me. And then it's Daboll and Loxley. And then I go to Lincoln Riley, and it's Peterson. He gets bounced. I get Steichen 2 years in a row. Brian Johnson, where is he? Kellen Moore's now coaching up Tyler, poor man's Josh Allen, shuck. Kevin Petullo, where's he? And Sean Mannion comes in. How do I stay poised? And see.
1: He still looks great. So I like the shirt.
0: Come on, man. And then I said this in Overreaction Monday. I'll say it here. Part of me thinks this is the only manner in which the Nick Sirianni Eagles are comfortable operating. Churn and churn and churn and churn. And they do it with Saquon in the tent and Tank Bigsby scoring a touchdown. Like, everybody, please. I know I'm opening myself up for conversation in Eastern PA. But I just had to say it. I'm staying poised. Did I just give the answer? I think. He'll never say that.
2: No.
0: I'm wondering if he's even thinking it.
2: How could he not?
0: How could he not?
2: He has to.
0: How could he not?
2: I tell you, the lack of respect this man gets, like, it's just, you know, you got people on TV saying that other guys look the role better than him and things like that. But, like, the results don't lie. And it makes me furious that I have to stand up for an Eagles quarterback. I was in a sneaker shop in Englewood this weekend.
1: You were?
2: Talking, you know me, I randomly chop it up with people waiting on sneakers. This guy's an Eagle fan. I start to try to give his quarterback props. All he kept telling me is, like, well, Dak sucks. I'm like, listen, dog, I'm trying to get your guy. Well, Dak sucks. I'm like, all right, bro, but I mean, he didn't want to hear it. Like, and so, and I got to stick up for this guy. I'm going to continue to do so, but in the noise.
0: And then Dak. And then Dak puts up four tutties and no picks.
2: No picks.
0: Becoming the Dallas Cowboys all-time passing touchdown leader.
2: You know, I was trying to give his guy props.
0: Man.
2: He would not give me the same.
0: Okay. Hey. That's football.
2: Yeah, you know.
1: What are you going to do?
0: Kenny in D.C., let's take his call.
2: Here we go.
0: What's up, Kenny?
2: Here we go.
3: Hey, go Birds.
0: Did I get it right?
3: Hey, you did. You definitely got it right, Rich. And I love that monologue you just did, man. I love the support of Jalen Hurts and the Eagles, baby.
0: I mean, listen, I know it's not easy. It didn't look good. They're struggling in a way that, down the road against teams that they're going to have to beat to win a Super Bowl, it could get them. I get it. But it's a process.
3: I believe in it, man. I believe in it. I don't have no doubt, man.
0: It is a process. Just trust it because it constantly winds up in the playoffs, which is better than nothing.
3: That's right. So, but look, we took over Nashville, man. The city was green. It was Go Birds all the way up and down Broadway, and it was hot as hell.
0: I bet.
3: Jalen Hurts is a true elite quarterback, man, and I'm going to tell you why.
0: All right.
3: The game was ugly. Yes, it was ugly. It was 157 degrees on the field. Jalen was 26 of 37, 264 yards, two touchdowns, two interceptions, without Saquon, without Dallas. The offensive line was barely blocking. The line ain't the same without Stoutland. The game-winning drive with no timeout. Jalen was 6 for 8 for 61 yards, getting the 14th game-winning drive of his career. This boy wins, point-blank period.
0: I'm with you. Again, the interceptions, I get it. And I understand what the pushback is. One in particular was brutal, as we all know. It flipped the game that caused them to have to spin their wheels towards the end. And pull it out of the fire, which they did. And at the end of the day,
4: You are what you are. You're 2-0, and you move on. And by the end of the night, they could be in first place, and I appreciate the call. Kenny in D.C. There's always on the program.
5: Boys, counts!
4: Good one. Good one. It does count. It does. How do you stay poised?
1: It does.
4: That one triggered me. Hearing that soundbite. Literally, honestly, because we do Overreaction Monday, we got a lot of stuff going on. I had not heard that soundbite. When I heard that, I immediately got in your ear, Mike, and said, give me what were they really thinking?
2: Yeah. That's one of those.
4: Come on.
1: I mean, that is.
4: How do you stay poised? Huh. I wonder why he's able to stay poised.
5: Poised counts!
4: It does count. Take a break. More phone calls and reviewing more that we've got going on in week number two of the National Football League. We've kind of visited college a little bit with Marcus Spears.
1: A little bit.
4: We'll hit on that. And one of the I've never seen a team lose a game the way that NC State lost.
1: Jeez,
4: I've never seen it. 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

0: 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I'm sorry, laughing over what we just talked about on television that we shouldn't talk about.
1: Laughing.
0: But that's what we just did.
2: What else you want to know?
0: Thank you very much.
3: Normally, that's a between commercials conversation.
0: Right. Yeah.
3: Not like
0: no, yeah, on the, right, exactly.
4: On the to which I would go, no, we can't talk about this on
0: okay, Terzo and Iowa, all rise. Terzo, you got to be out of your mind happy,
5: feeling good.
0: Right?
5: I'm feeling real good, Rich. Hey, Rich, real quick, I'm happy that you're healthy and back on the air, man. Never
0: thank
5: like
0: you.
5: To see a team player go down like that. So happy you're doing well and back,
0: thanks,
5: to,
0: appreciate
5: back,
0: it.
5: To, back at it.
0: Feeling good, Lewis.
5: Feeling great, good. Rich.
0: Thank you.
5: You know, like the best part of this past weekend, past 2 weekends, is just seeing this defense. And I've been saying it all along, and it was nice to hear Marcus Spears say the same thing, is when both sides of the ball are clicking, we're a very dangerous team. And, you know, hopefully we can keep a receiver on the field throughout the year. But if we stay healthy, we're a good team, and it's going to be a fun NFC West.
0: Hey, listen, I'm going to say this with the ultimate of respect, that we'll find out, okay, in the coming days, and it could even be next week, Terzo, if this defense got a nice leg up facing a completely jet-lagged Rams team out of their gourds, and then a Miami team that just really doesn't have the offensive weaponry without Malik Willis trying to pull off some dazzling play because he has to. Because Arizona's coming in, and you know there's a history of Arizona coming into your building and ruining your Sunday. And they've got some weapons.
5: They've done it before.
0: They've done it before.
5: Yeah, that team.
0: So we'll see. You know, Denver then comes in. You got to go to Seattle. Hoping for Washington's sake, because it's in a month from now, that potentially for that Monday nighter, that Jaden Daniels could be back. I don't know. I just went higher register. Atlanta may be a different story by the time you see him, because Penix can have some hot time under his belt. I'm just throwing that out there because it's a long season. But for the first two games... First two games, you know, combined score of 62-20. Check the box, pal. Check it.
5: 100%, Rich. And as I was in the stadium last year for when Arizona came in, and it came down to an Eddie field goal to win it. So Arizona always plays it tough, and they got a really stout defense, and they've been playing well already. So it's going to be just like I said. It's going to be a fun race in the NFC West.
0: Absolutely, Terzo and Iowa. Thanks so much. And in terms of the Niners, that a game in Atlanta. How's that going to work? Huh? Coming back with Raheem Morris and Kyle Shanahan, who was the OC there that year. We all know Matt Ryan's now the team president. That's going to be. Very rarely do you talk about San Francisco and Atlanta having a history other than them once upon a time sharing a division because the NFL's geography was way the F off back in the day.
3: Yeah.
0: But Atlanta was an NFC West team. Look it up, kids. But check the box. Niners defense with Raheem Morris, what a favor Atlanta did by bouncing him in time for them to hire him, which they did on the spot. Former Rams coordinator, too. So obviously... knows the team that you're going to have to beat twice, and they already have once. And 20 points is what they've given up. That's it, combined. End of story. And Purdy has looked terrific. On the ground, in the air, not making too many mistakes, tapped his chest when he made one in Australia, and then after that just pushed the pedal to the metal.
3: And he looks awesome.
0: McCaffrey doing Hall of Fame things. Hall of Fame things. He now has 50 or more touchdowns for two different franchises, San Francisco and Carolina. The only other human beings to have had 50 or more touchdowns with multiple franchises are named Marshall Faulk and Randy Moss. They're in the Hall of Fame. 100th career scrimmage touchdown now for him. In 114 career games, that's one game faster than Jerry Rice. Okay. Kittle scored a touchdown. Juszczyk scored a touchdown. And that sounds like, you know, Oprah.
6: Juszczyk
0: scored a touchdown.
6: And so, all of these guys together,
0: certainly with the offensive weaponry now being down in the wide receiver position, and, you know, they've got to turn to McCaffrey and a fullback and a tight end, and they're doing it.
3: Mm-hmm.
0: And the question is now with, you know, one injury after another. DeMarcus Robinson, who scored against the Rams in Australia, got carted off. And Shanahan was asked about what to do what they're going to do to try and get more receivers on the field and in the system in time for the game three against Arizona.
1: It has been unfortunate. I mean, that was, you know, it was big losing Stribling last week. You guys know how big it was losing Ricky over the summer. And then losing D-Rob today was huge. Christian Kirk's got a couple weeks where he can come back. But we still got a group of guys out there that we have played with that have done things. So I'm sure we'll have to add somebody, whether it's a practice squad or to the roster. But those are things we'll start discussing tonight and hopefully have an answer by Wednesday.
2: Brandon, are you good all in auction?
1: No.
0: Was that Crittenden laughing in the in the control room? I heard him laughing at that. It is funny. He's like, no.
4: No.
0: Like, no. And
4: which is wild because they need him.
0: Excuse me. It is wild, but my reaction to that would be this. Okay. And this is a lesson for everybody. If my kids are watching at home, anybody else, there is going to be adversity that happens in your life and certainly your professional life. Okay. Something's going to happen where your bosses piss you off. Something's going to happen at work where you feel disrespected, whether it's money or time or effort or assignment or whatever. It's going to happen. What you cannot do is tell the bosses, F you and stick it. Now, if you've got gajillions in the bank, I guess you can. Maybe it makes you feel good. Because if Brandon Ayuk didn't do any of that, he would either be on another team right now or the Niners would be calling him on speed dial. You know what I'm saying? Jimmy Garoppolo, once upon a time, knew it was over after he took him to a Super Bowl and an NFC Championship game. Knew it was over and his, maybe in his FU got his shoulder worked on. But he didn't come out and tell the Niners, didn't go on Instagram, didn't go on TikTok, didn't go on a speeding chase in front of the stadium, didn't do any of that stuff. And he basically showed up at training camp because he had to, and they basically told him, you're 19th on the depth chart. And guess who played football for them later on that year? Don't forget about burning a bridge. Don't blow it up like it's over the River Kwai. Look that up as a reference.
6: Disrespect is real.
0: You know, again, by the way, that guy, that's Tyreek Hill. I don't know, man. You take a look at what's going on at the receiver position in so many spots. If he's healthy, he is going to have a market.
4: Should.
0: A market. All right. I mean, Rosenhaus must be looking around at these rosters and going, okay, everybody, you got my number. But, man, it would be nice if the Niners could have Ayuk as an option rather than the head coach going, what was the phrase that he used? We have some people around here who have done some things for us. Like, that's a better option than Brandon Ayuk. Yeah, we got some people who can fog up a mirror because they've done some things for us around here. We know them. They know us. We know them. We'll get them off the practice squad or on a practice squad. That's better than Brandon Ayuk.
4: I mean, I'm sure Jerry Rice is in shape.
0: He's running a hill right now, I'm sure.
4: Rich, this kind of reminds me of my own situation. You know, years ago, I got let go by AT&T, and I could have, you know, blew things up, but I tried to stay professional. I tried to do everything I could. You really fought for me with them to get me back, and that's the only reason I'm even sitting here, because I didn't blow up. You know, I kind of saw a bigger picture, and so...
0: It's just a message to everyone, because what goes around will eventually come back around.
4: Yep.
0: You know, and Ayuk would have an opportunity right there, big time, for a team that's ready to roll otherwise. 844-204-RICH, number to dial on the program. Lloyd in Louisiana. What's up, Lloyd?
7: Lloyd. Rich, first things first, I would run to a wall for you and hyped up you got early talking about Jalen Hurts.
0: Again,
7: that was fantastic, brother. That was fantastic.
0: Thank you, sir. I appreciate it. What's on your mind?
7: I was in Baltimore yesterday for the Saints game, and it was loud and packed for the Ravens.
0: Wow.
7: But all right in the world when it comes to controversies dealing with the Saints games. With the Tyler Shuck fourth down touchdown that I, honestly, being a Saints fan for so long, he didn't score. But he scored a third down, which they didn't call it. So I'm thinking probably made a ref say, well, we got it wrong on third down. We'll give it to him on fourth down. And then we missed a face mask on Tyler Shuck with Roquan Smith. But what did you think about the Saints team in the second half moving forward? Do you think they could be a team that surprised you?
0: I think they could win the division. They're 1-1, just like Carolina. Atlanta is a hard 0-2. Let's see if Penix coming in and being a quarterback can stabilize that and, in fact, save it. You saw Drake London barking at somebody on the sideline yesterday, right? It was ugly. Atlanta was ugly on Sunday. And then, you know, the Bucks losing at home to the Browns was a stunner. So, you know, this is a, I went high register. This is a big game between the Saints and the Raiders, for sure. You know, and I just like the playmakers that they have on offense, and Shuck is finding them. And when you go into the fourth quarter thinking no lead for the opposition is too safe and no deficit is too big for you to overcome, it's powerful, man. It's powerful. So I think they could win the division 100%. Lloyd.
7: I think it's what the Eagles are missing, Kellen Moore, by how well he was a couple years ago. Now I think Kellen Moore brings you with the Saints. And then we still get Jordan Tyson back in a few weeks.
0: How about that? I was thinking that. Yeah, how about that? Let's see. Obviously, he's constantly injured. Or has been had a problem. I shouldn't say that. But he's had injury problems. But, and thanks to the call, Lloyd. I was literally thinking that on the car ride down here. And I'm glad I'd forgotten about it for him to bring that up. Can you imagine if Tyson was playing on this team right now?
8: Mm-hmm. Right.
0: Healthy. Like a healthy kid that they draft in the top of the first round. This Vele is really good. Etienne. And by the way, Alvin Kamara was back.
8: Looks good.
0: And if we get him going like an Alvin Kamara way, just a little bit of the flash of the past. Okay.
8: Talk about the Bucs. They've lost, they're 2-9 in the last 11 games. Dating back to
0: is Alvin Kamara now a poor man's Trevor Etienne?
8: Interesting.
0: Let's keep calling people poor man. Right?
8: Yes.
0: All right?
4: Well, Alvin's career-wise is better than...
0: Well, Vele is a poor man's Olave.
8: Now that would work.
0: Can we keep going?
4: Yeah, that would work.
0: Juwan Johnson?
8: Poor man Jimmy Graham.
0: Yeah. Hey. Keep going.
4: You got it.
8: Who else?
0: Keep doing it. It certainly worked. Certainly worked for the Saints yesterday. Alan Dallas, baby.
8: Oh, Al.
0: What's going on, Al?
9: Yes, sir. You know, I was shocked to hear about your surgery last week. Okay. I don't want you blowing any stitches getting fired up. You were screaming and yelling. I'm sure your surgeon was on speed dial.
0: No, I'm on no restrictions. I'm on no restrictions.
9: All right.
0: Yeah.
9: That's great to hear. You know, you get the Stones of the Year award for, because I know I would have been curled up in the fetal position sucking my thumb after surgery. So
0: I hear you, man. I did Friday show. I did game day morning for 4 hours. You know, all good.
9: You get the employee of the week. Rich Eisen show employee.
0: Hey,
9: of the week.
0: They don't just hand out those Jiminy Cricket awards to anybody. You know.
9: No, they do not. So,
0: thanks, bud.
9: So, listen, we got house. We're playing with house money tonight.
0: You are, buddy. You know? Come on, manifest now. I want this a manifestation segment. Let's go. What do you got?
9: Okay. You want to manifest?
0: Yeah.
9: I say we run the ball right at AD. Run the ball right at him.
0: Attaboy.
9: Test him. See what's up. See if he's back.
0: See what's up.
9: Why not?
0: Yeah. Why not?
9: Give it a shot.
0: Yeah. Scataboo. And the perfect guy.
9: I'm going to be scared.
0: Scataboo's the man for that. That's the man for that role. You tell him, go to 99 and run through him, right?
9: Yeah. No doubt. I mean, we're house money.
0: Keep
9: house
0: going.
9: Money.
0: Keep going. Keep manifesting. You what know, else you got?
9: Listen, something else?
0: Yeah.
9: Let's you know, I love the way that you described the way the Giants' defense looks. Let's get after Stafford.
0: There you go.
9: Let's do it. Let's go. Let's go 2-0.
0: Yep.
9: And and we got the world by the you know what?
0: Yeah.
9: You know, we got the world by the Rich Eisen appendix.
0: Ladies
9: you know,
0: and gentlemen.
9: Like we just,
0: yeah. Yeah. And how about this one? How about this one? Send Odell in the direction. You know what I mean? He didn't do very much in week one. Odell, as you know, could have been Super Bowl MVP if he stayed healthy in that building a few years ago. He was on his way. Let's go, Al. Right?
9: And listen, yeah. A little birdie has told me, you know, I got connections on the West Coast. I don't know if you heard.
0: Okay.
9: But a little birdie has told me
10: that a couple of members of the Rich Eisen Show are going to be there, and that's just going to bring positive chi. You know, Bill Tufo will have his Jet Giant hat on.
0: No,
10: Brockman will be pulling for the Giants because he'll have the over.
0: Yeah.
10: It'll be great.
0: Yeah.
10: Let's go.
0: Brockman's going to be there. You're going to be there tonight? Is Cage now questionable for this evening?
8: Cage was always out tonight.
0: Oh, he was always. So no. It's you and Sarah. Outstanding.
11: Date night.
0: Yeah. Whose house? It's a date night house. And what about you? Who we got?
11: I'm taking a friend from Fox.
0: A friend from Fox.
10: You'll be there longer than I was at the Georgia-Arkansas game over the weekend, where I almost melted to oblivion.
11: I thought about Bobby Bones.
0: Dude, the Arkansas fans are pig suey. They are not happy about that football program.
10: No, Richard, this is my first experience. That is a tremendous fan base. They got to get their P's and Q's together, which is French for getting some of these guys to cut checks, because that's too good of a program. It's too good of a fan base. It's too good of a legacy. It's unbelievable.
0: Yeah,
10: I was totally blown away by the whole experience, especially the frat parties. But that's another story for another day.
0: Thornton Mellon here in Dallas calling the Rich Eisen Show. All right, Al, have a good time tonight. We'll chat.
10: Thanks.
0: Call tomorrow. Let's see if you manifested properly. How about that?
10: Listen, it's all about the manifesting. I love it.
0: All right, Al. It's Al in Dallas.
11: See you, Al. All right, Al.
0: Bye. Can you imagine rolling Scataboo downhill at Aaron Donald? Just to see what you got.
8: Don't do it.
11: That's a dumb idea.
8: Don't do it.
11: Oh, they're going to do it.
0: Singletary.
11: They're going to do it.
0: Singletary, you do it.
11: You do it.
0: You do it.

0: saying that. It's
1: different.
0: It's yes, it is different.
1: It's different.
0: But it's also it's not. I understand he dropped an S bomb, but
1: who cares?
0: I didn't, you know,
1: because it was one of those moments.
0: And you know, Cooper's read worse on the guillotine text chain.
1: That's a fact.
0: From somebody who might be in this room, all capsing his demise yesterday.
1: And it wasn't
0: in real time. But in all seriousness, though, when Tom Brady says making a throw like that is difficult because, and tells you why it is and what you need to do mentally before you move your arm and attempt that throw, and why it's so difficult to attempt it, and why it is dangerous to attempt it, and what you need to do to pull it off, I'm like, tell me more.
1: Yeah.
2: Oh, yeah.
0: Tell me more.
2: Yeah. Edge of your seat.
1: I mean, look.
0: Tell me more, Tom. Because I kind of think you know what you're talking about.
1: We knew there was a big to-do about, like, players against journalists, and you played and you didn't play. But with all due respect to anyone else,
0: yeah.
1: When he got the job, I remember you saying there was no situation where he's not going to be able to shed some light.
0: Right.
2: That's so, Tom Brady.
0: Yeah. Being overlooked in the draft.
2: Talk more.
0: Being overlooked in college. Making the most of your situation. Coming back from a knee injury. Winning a Super Bowl. Losing a Super Bowl. Losing a playoff game. Coming back and going on and on and on. Aikman's the same way. I look forward to him and Buck on the call tonight, you know.
2: Yep.
0: So, all right, let's take a break. We'll come back here on the Rich Eisen Show. News from Minnesota. News from Minnesota. And I've never seen a team lose a football game this way. That's coming up to wrap up our Monday program.
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0: 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Whew. Wherever you are, send a hug and pour one out for the quarterback of NC State, C.J. Bailey. In Vanderbilt, this one was something else, man. I've never seen anything quite like it. Where it's a 31-28 game, right? Is that what it was?
1: 31-28 with 6 seconds.
0: 6 seconds to go. And backed up on their own end zone, pretty much. 6 seconds to go, all Bailey had to do was just go in his end zone, run around, and throw the ball down the field. And instead he held on to it, and he fumbled it. And yep. Vanderbilt recovered it.
1: In the end.
0: It was kind of a Twilight Zone convergence of too much time left on the clock for you to just knee it out or just run it. And there was not enough real estate for you to, I guess, run around before you threw it. If I'm NC State, I'd just run it out the back of the end zone, give 2 points, and then just punt it in the air. And
1: yeah, so there was 7 seconds left, or 6 seconds left, and it's 4th and 7. They're kind of on, like, the 6-yard line.
0: Never seen anything like it.
1: He just kind of runs around, goes to his left. There's, like, 3 seconds left, and then the ball gets punched out.
0: And Vanderbilt wins.
1: Unreal.
0: Just like they drew it up at Harvard-Westlake back in the day, right, Coach? Before we go, on Overreaction Monday, you're like, Carson Wentz should be the guy the rest of the year. And I'm like, I don't think Kevin O'Connell is going to do that. I know Wentz is a hot hand and he's won twice, but he is the backup to a guy that they really want to see and they put a ton of time and effort into during the spring and the summer to the point where they told J.J. McCarthy, you're now third string. And so it's also a tough message to the locker room to say, you too can lose your job if you get injured.

0: So Kyler Murray, after playing only 11 snaps, very few of them of note, in the season opener against the Packers, is cleared protocol and apparently the starter again in Minnesota.
1: Kyler has cleared the final phase of the protocol, and he's doing great. He'll be cleared, and he will start this week against Tampa Bay.
0: All right, there you go.
2: All right.
0: Another must-see game for Week 3, it feels like. They just keep mounting up, right? Minnesota at Tampa. Minnesota trying to go 3-0, but now it's Kyler Murray versus Baker. First overall pick versus first overall pick. Baker having been paid. Kyler's already been paid. Two Oklahoma Heisman Trophy winning quarterbacks, right? Two guys, similar paths to the National Football League, except Baker bounced around. Now Kyler is in his 2.0 part of his career. And one's 2-0, but not because of him. And one's 0-2 after paying the other. What a massive Week 3 game this is.
2: Wow.
0: Because the Bucks have to have this one. Got to have it. And if they beat Minnesota and Kyler doesn't perform as well as, say, wait for it, Deshaun Watson, what happens in Minnesota, which could potentially still be leading the division anyway by the end of the week? Or if they lose here, and Chicago loses on Monday night, right? The Packers go first against Atlanta. They could wind up being 2-1. And then the Lions have the Jets. They could be 2-1 along with the Vikings. And the Bears are 1-2 because Caleb's hurt. And that wasn't the conversation coming out of Week 1 by any stretch, which is why everybody's got to take a beat and a breath when you're flipping out about how bad your team is, or maybe how great your team has looked. Crazy. This league's nuts. And it gets nuttier and more. Have to see it every single week and season. Monday Night Football, everyone. Tonight, Rams and Giants.
2: Oh.
0: Go say hi to Chris and Sarah.
2: For
0: buy
2: sure.
0: Them a drink because they're newlyweds.
2: Absolutely.
0: And go say hi to Mike and ask him to buy you something because he's got a ton of money.
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9: In the NFL, Michael Penix Jr. is set to make his season debut in primetime. The Atlanta Falcons announced that Penix will start Thursday night against Green Bay. It will be his first start since week 11 of last season when he tore his ACL in his left knee. Penix underwent two procedures and was cleared for full practice late last month. In Seattle, the Seahawks quarterback Sam Darnold is expected to return to practice on Wednesday. Darnold missed most of the team's first two games with a glute injury. Coach Mike McDonald says Darnold will participate in some capacity, but the team will determine his workload later in the week. In Monday Night Football, the Rams up 14-3 over the Giants. Jackson Dart, the quarterback for the Giants, out after the first drive with a leg injury. He's out for the rest of the game. Jameis Winston has took over, 4 of 12 for 58 yards and an interception. More about this game and the rest of the NFL weekend on Game Night with Hugh Myers and myself, Emmett Golden.
10: Coming up on the Tuesday edition of Unsportsmanlike with Chris Kennedy, Michelle Spellman, and me, Evan Cohen. The Giants head to L.A. to take on a wounded Rams team. After tonight, will we need to reconsider our expectations of the Rams? 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

0: glad you said that. So, CJ, I'm a gamer, all right? Oh, and I'm looking to find somebody to run with. Do you play 2K at all? I'm a center, man. I got a center build. I'm looking for a crew to run with. Do you play the game at all?
1: Yeah, I play the game. I haven't played that much since the season started, but I'm a gamer, too. I have a game room in my house. And whenever I get free time on a Sunday, I'll get on.
0: Hey, that's what's up. All right, so I'm at Ego the 80, all right, on all gaming platforms. Hit me up. You got a free Sunday.
2: See, my man's trying to focus. I mean, he's got a season now.
0: It's Sunday.
2: I know, but he's trying to focus. See,
0: yeah, don't you focus during the week, big dog. But holler at me when you got some free time.
1: Oh yeah, we'll do.
2: CJ, before we let you go, obviously you're a very talented football player, running back, but also we hear that you're really good at cooking. So, what's the best meal that you sit there and prepare?
1: Let me see. I love steak. I can eat steak.
0: Okay.
1: At least 3 days, 3-4 days.
2: What kind of steak? I'm a bone-in ribeye guy.
1: I do like sirloin.
2: Okay.
1: I'm not really a bone-in.
2: Ah, that's all right.
0: Yeah, look, I'm going to put you on real quick. So, no bone-in, just go ribeye, all right?
2: Oh, here he goes.
0: And go reverse sear. Reverse sear, right? It's on the grill where you put the fire on one half of the grill and when the steak on the side without the fire, you close the top, get it to you just about ready for it, throw it on that fire to get your grill marks, and bam, it's crazy.
1: All right, I'm going to look into that.
0: For sure. For sure.
2: Now you got him gaming.
0: Competition.
2: Now you got him trying to be on the grill and doing that. He's already a really good cook, man. He's good, man.
0: Hey, I don't seem like my type of dude. He on the 2K, cooking steak. You know what I'm saying? We can kill. I'm up in Ohio, dog. I can drive down. It ain't no big deal.
2: I'm in Vegas, CJ. You'll have a lot more fun here in Las Vegas. I'm just saying. Just throwing it out there. But fantastic work, man. Congratulations on the big win. Keep guys doing what you guys are doing. Like I said, man, definitely appreciate your time, and good luck the rest of the way.
1: Yeah, thank you for having me. God bless y'all.
2: I just realized we sounded like we're fighting over CJ. Who's CJ going to come kick it with me here in Vegas? He going to kick it with you, get on the sticks. We're going to let him actually, play another game with his Kentucky teammates. Like, what are we doing, man? CJ probably just thought about himself like, man, I don't know about these guys, man. This is...
0: Hey, man, we're just trying to kick it.
2: It's like a family divided. No, you're going over daddy's house for holidays. No, you're going over to your mama's house.
0: It's like, I just want to go to grandma's.
2: Right.
0: You know what I'm saying?
2: I just want to go somewhere and have some good food and a good time. I don't want to hear all this arguing and fighting.
0: Yeah.
2: You better not go to your daddy's house because you know your daddy always fighting. Like, man.
0: Yeah, you know he be drinking. You know what I'm saying?
2: Unfortunately, Emmett, I think we have way too much understanding and experience with this conversation. So we'll let CJ in Kentucky do what CJ in Kentucky is doing. Big victory over Texas A&M this weekend. Give them all the props in the world for that. And look, man, they pushed Alabama.
0: They pushed Alabama
2: the week before.
0: Yeah,
2: and then,
0: they did.
2: You know, the floodgates opened up late in the game. But, yeah, they gave them a run for their money. I was holding my breath like, come on, man. Don't do this already.
0: Hey, skirt.
2: Yeah.
0: A little skirt.
2: Yeah, exactly. That is exactly it. We'll take you back. NFL Sunday action. We'll cover it up in about as quickly as possible. We'll do that next year on Game Night on ESPN Radio.
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0: I think this is a step up in class. I'm a little dubious of Kirk Cousins under pressure on the road. He really wasn't under that much pressure from the Chargers. And the Chargers did a lot of derpy things in that game, too. And I don't think the Saints will do that.
1: No, you're absolutely right. Last one here, Jeff, and I think I'm going to join you on this one. Love a bounce back from Jacksonville, coming back from Denver. They should have won that game in Mile High. They're laying 2.5 against New England. Total 46 right here at Circa right now. What do you want to do here?
0: I'm going to take the side on Jacksonville here. It's just one of those, what was that sort of situations there when you were watching that game? How do they fall apart like that? You know, they got a couple calls went against their way, and it seemed like they lost their mind a little bit as far as that goes. Trevor Lawrence with one really bad interception, and unfortunately, we saw this a little bit against Buffalo, too. He's capable of making that head-scratching play every once in a while. But I also just finished rewatching Pats and Steelers, and I'm just so unimpressed with the New England offense right now. Trevion Henderson coming back is really a big positive thing, and he made a difference. This passing game, I think it's still problematic here for the Patriots. I don't think they fixed everything. And I think that Jacksonville's got a legitimately good defense here, too. So I think I'm going to make it tough on them. I'll take the Jacksonville minus 2.5. It's 3 in some shops, so shop around on this one. If you can still get the 2.5, I saw it at FanDuel right before we got on here.
1: Yeah, Drake May and them getting to a Super Bowl last year might be a trivia question down the road. Real quick before I let you go, baseball play coming up here for Tuesday. What jumps out?
0: I like Peyton Tolley and the over strikeouts. This is something on prop points I was talking about all along. His home strikeout rate versus his road strikeout rate is just a remarkable difference, though he did strike out 12 in his last outing against the Royals, coming off of like 9 days rest as well. They held him out just so they could sync him up for the playoffs. Playing the Guardians tomorrow. Guardians have a lot to play for. I think the Red Sox will probably give Tolley a long enough leash. That's why it's only set at 5.5. I'm going to take the over at plus 110 over at DraftKings.
1: He's Jeff Erickson. Check him out. SiriusXM Fantasy Sports Radio. RotoWire.com and on X at Jeff_Erickson. Appreciate the time as always, buddy. Good luck with all the bets.
0: All right. Thanks. Appreciate you.
1: When we return, we'll look back on a game of the year with Ole Miss and Trinidad Chambliss making a little bit of history. That's next on Cashing Out.
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0: for the last, you know, almost a full year of football now, but really three quarters of a year, is their second halves. They've been unbelievable.
1: I mean, that's just like live bet the Saints when they're down.
0: Okay, this is a tough one. Saints minus 4.
1: I don't think I found another one for you, buddy. Jump on in. The water's warm at 3.
0: Oh, I think I like the Saints.
1: Yep. Saints 3. It's getting heavy. There is a 3.5 now at the South Point.
0: We got another bet.
1: Yep. I'm in on the Saints already at 3.
2: Yeah, this is a tough one this week. I got to tell you, I feel like it's so obvious to bet the Saints that the Raiders are about to start 3-0 and went outright on the road. To their point about the Saints, while they're not successful in the first quarter, I have it based on my numbers. Going back to the end of last year, week 12 on, they've covered 8 straight. Right, 8 straight. So week 12, 13, 14, 15, 16, 17, then 2 weeks to open the year they've covered. That is an 8 straight game cover streak for the New Orleans Saints. You want more information as far as betting week 3 in the NFL? Head to VSiN.com right now. There's plenty available to you. Adam Burke with some articles up on college football. We've got some NFL matchup stuff from Berkey as well. 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
2: Yes, indeedy, it is Cashing Out. I'm Dustin Sweetelson. 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Coming up in our final segment, the morning bet segment, I added a couple of NFL player props for Thursday. We will look at those coming up here in 15 minutes. But what I like to do coming off the weekend, Wild West style, crunch the numbers. Look at what's out there and say, you know what? Is this ticket dead or alive?

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0: You learn, and you know, sometimes you have a coach that, you know, makes travel plans that puts you in a bad spot. There you go.
1: I love that. You know what? You know who else loves that? Those players love it. The fact that he took ownership was like, yeah, I botched this. I maybe overthought the trip to Australia. I wanted to get in, get out. I didn't want you guys to be affected the rest of the way. We don't know, by the way, how that's going to pay off down the road for San Francisco, the way that they were there early and got acclimated. They looked fine coming back because they had Miami. But we don't know if there's lingering effects. I think McVay learned a lesson here, and I think his locker room is going to love that he just said that. And, oh, by the way, they're still 6.5-1 to win the Super Bowl. See, now we're at a point where we go to 5-1, up to 6.5-1. They're going to get healthier. 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
10: If a natural disaster comes knocking, how prepared is your family? You can't just close the door on earthquakes, floods, or hurricanes and hope they go away. That's why it's important to make a

0: or more straight wins. Now, a lot of the trends not in Heupel's favor either, but I think Faizon Brandon's going to be ready for the task. And I think this defense is going to make it a low-scoring game. And those interceptions feels like they could be coming for Arch here in this spot. I don't see what you all see. God bless if he ends up being the number one pick in the draft wherever he winds up, but I think this is a spot where he gets exposed on the road at Neyland Stadium this week. When we return, what's the outlook for the Chargers going forward? We break it down next on Cashing Out.
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0: 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Appreciate you making us part of your night, however you may be tuning in. 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Whether you play fantasy football, whether you're in a Survivor contest like here at Circus Survivor, whether you just bet the NFL week in, week out, it's been very difficult to avoid the Los Angeles Chargers through 2 weeks of the season. They're 0-2. They were favored in both of their games to start the season. They were both at home, and now the schedule only gets more difficult for LA going forward. To help us digest all of that, figure out what it means for the future of this franchise, we're going out to the Progressive Guest Line. We're welcoming in our guy Jake Hefner, co-host of Chargers Unleashed. You can follow him on X at Jake T. Hefner, and he joins us on the Progressive Guest Line. Appreciate you making time. I know it's a difficult time to talk about the Chargers, but when I frame it that way, Jake, that Jim Harbaugh and Justin Herbert, with the addition of Mike McDaniel, they start the season 0-2, but not just 0-2, favored big number over Arizona at 8.5. Week two against the Raiders in town by almost a touchdown at 6.5. They lose both of them outright. What stands out to you in those two losses?
16: It's really tough to put a finger on it because right now it just feels like everything is going wrong for the Los Angeles Chargers. Week one against Arizona, they lost that game in all three phases, offensively, defensively, special teams. I mean, right off the jump, you could feel like the Chargers really missed Jesse Minter. And you're thinking to yourself, like, okay, is this one of those week one is a liar type of situations? You know, every NFL team gets that, you know, one snake bitten win that nobody sees coming, that everybody says, like, okay, the biggest favorite. And then, you know, you end up getting a surprise in week one. There's always something like that. And you're thinking to yourself, okay, you know, regroup week two. You're still at home. Here come the Las Vegas Raiders. Are they a fluke, considering the fact that they had just beaten the Miami Dolphins in week one? And you're still seeing a lot of the same problems, if not more of an embarrassing loss against the Raiders, given how many self-inflicted plays or drops or fumbles or errant passes or just the strangest things that are going on right now with the Los Angeles Chargers. I cannot really put a thumb on it, and neither really can anybody else. But as you mentioned, you had those two gimme games, the easiest part of your schedule to start off the season, both at home. And now you have a gauntlet between weeks 3 through 10 to face off against teams like Buffalo, Seattle, Kansas City, Denver, the Rams, Houston, Baltimore. The way that the Chargers are playing right now, and now the fact that they're starting to get banged up along the way, it's tough to really favor them in any of those games in this stretch.
0: No, there's only going to be a couple spots where they're favored because they're playing at home. Now, the addition of Mike McDaniel, and I was a big Mike McDaniel defender for a long time. Are you surprised that the offense just doesn't have a different look to it through two games so far?
16: Very. And especially given what we had saw during training camp, a lot of the players and coaches messaging during training camp. And now that you watch this and you're seeing it get executed, and it's either players that are not in the right position, because of course McDaniel's office is supposed to open that up, put people in space. And through the first drive or the first couple of drives, you know, Ladd McConkey in that first game, 3 catches for 60 yards. I mean, he was on fire. That first drive that the Chargers had when they got a touchdown against the Arizona Cardinals, that looked like the Mike McDaniel offense that everybody was waiting to see with Justin Herbert. From that point on, and especially when Ladd McConkey went out of that game, it felt like Mike McDaniel didn't really know what to do offensively. Justin Herbert kind of went back to not getting the ball out quicker, holding on to it a bit too long, trying to find an open pass, but ended up throwing into double coverage for an interception. And then you watch how this has progressed into week two. Those outside runs that we were supposed to see that gave Devon Achane such a great season last year have just not been there for the Chargers. Keaton Mitchell really hasn't been able to be a big factor for them in the run game. Obviously, Omarion Hampton's the lead back, but in terms of getting that speed involved that we were expected from Mike McDaniel, that hasn't been there. And then you just have all of these mistakes that have been taking place as far as turnovers. Like the Chargers, they really should have turned the ball over more in that game.

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10: 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Whether you play fantasy football, whether you're in a survivor contest like here at Circus Survivor, whether you just bet the NFL week in, week out, it's been very difficult to avoid the Los Angeles Chargers through 2 weeks of the season. They're 0-2. They were favored in both of their games to start the season. They were both at home. And now the schedule only gets more difficult for LA going forward. To help us digest all of that, figure out what it means for the future of this franchise, we're going out to the Progressive guest line. We're welcoming in our guy Jake Hefner, co-host of Chargers Unleashed. You can follow him on X at Jake T. Hefner. And he joins us on the Progressive guest line. Appreciate you making time. I know it's a difficult time to talk about the Chargers. But when I frame it that way, Jake, that Jim Harbaugh and Justin Herbert, with the addition of Mike McDaniel, they start the season 0-2, but not just 0-2, favored big number over Arizona at 8.5. Week two against the Raiders in town by almost a touchdown at 6.5. They lose both of them outright. What stands out to you in those two losses?
11: It's really tough to put a finger on it because right now it just feels like everything is going wrong for the Los Angeles Chargers. Week one against Arizona, they lost that game in all three phases, offensively, defensively, special teams. I mean, right off the jump, you could feel like the Chargers really missed Jesse Minter. And you're thinking to yourself, like, okay, is this one of those week one is a liar type of situations? You know, every NFL team gets that, you know, one snake bitten win that nobody sees coming, that everybody says, like, okay, the biggest favorite. And then, you know, you end up getting a surprise in week one. There's always something like that. And you're thinking to yourself, okay, you know, regroup week two. You're still at home. Here come the Las Vegas Raiders. Are they a fluke considering the fact that they had just beaten the Miami Dolphins in week one? And you're still seeing a lot of the same problems, if not more of an embarrassing loss against the Raiders, given how many self-inflicted plays or drops or fumbles or errant passes or just the strangest things that are going on right now with the Los Angeles Chargers. I cannot really put a thumb on it, and neither really can anybody else. But as you mentioned, you had those two gimme games, the easiest part of your schedule to start off the season, both at home. And now you have a gauntlet between weeks 3 through 10 to face off against teams like Buffalo, Seattle, Kansas City, Denver, the Rams, Houston, Baltimore. The way that the Chargers are playing right now, and now the fact that they're starting to get banged up along the way, it's tough to really favor them in any of those games in this stretch.
10: No, there's only going to be a couple spots where they're favored because they're playing at home. Now, the addition of Mike McDaniel, and I was a big Mike McDaniel defender for a long time. Are you surprised that the offense just doesn't have a different look to it through two games so far?
11: Very. And especially given what we had saw during training camp, a lot of the players and coaches messaging during training camp. And now that you watch this and you're seeing it get executed, and it's either players that are not in the right position, because of course McDaniel's office is supposed to open that up, put people in space. And through the first drive or the first couple of drives, you know, Ladd McConkey in that first game, 3 catches for 60 yards. I mean, he was on fire. That first drive that the Chargers had when they got a touchdown against the Arizona Cardinals, that looked like the Mike McDaniel offense that everybody was waiting to see with Justin Herbert. From that point on, and especially when Ladd McConkey went out of that game, it felt like Mike McDaniel didn't really know what to do offensively. Justin Herbert kind of went back to not getting the ball out quicker, holding on to it a bit too long, trying to find an open pass, but ended up throwing into double coverage for an interception. And then you watch how this has progressed into week two. Those outside runs that we were supposed to see that gave Devon Achane such a great season last year have just not been there for the Chargers. Keaton Mitchell really hasn't been able to be a big factor for them in the run game. Obviously, Omarion Hampton's the lead back, but in terms of getting that speed involved that we were expected from Mike McDaniel, that hasn't been there. And then you just have all of these mistakes that have been taking place as far as turnovers. Like the Chargers, they really should have turned the ball over more in that game against the Raiders. How many times they fumbled along with the two interceptions that ended up happening. It's just probably the biggest head scratcher that you could possibly see for everything that was supposed to align with this team. The personalities of Jim Harbaugh, Mike McDaniel, and then to have a quarterback like Justin Herbert that everybody says, like, okay, this is what's going to unlock Justin Herbert. And so far, Justin Herbert looks unrecognizable.
10: Yeah. Jake Hefner doing a great job, co-host of Chargers Unleashed. Download it wherever you get your podcast, at Jake T. Hefner. You can find him on X. Let's talk about Justin Herbert then, because I got to tell you, I was an excuse maker for this guy for a long time, and I just can't do it anymore. I said it was Brandon Staley blowing those games, not him. I blamed Greg Roman. I blamed other offensive coordinators. I blamed the defense. I blamed the offensive line last year. At some point, when do we start looking at him and say, when are you going to elevate your teammates here? What's your biggest concern watching Justin Herbert?
11: I mean, I'll admit I had more concern for him in that Arizona game than I did in the Raiders game. I felt like it was kind of the opposite. I felt like there were some dots that Justin Herbert threw that, you know, the interception that ends up going right off of David Njoku's hands being bobbled and then ultimately ended up picking off. Quentin Johnson really has not been a factor.

0: womp, womp.
1: All right, we begin where, look, I couldn't lay off of this, and it might blow up in my face this week. They may go on the road in Buffalo as 7-point dogs and pull off an upset, but this team feels very much dead. So I was looking at the last winless team market. And, look, there's plenty of options. The Miami Dolphins are laying a price. The Miami Dolphins are not going to be favored maybe at all the entire season. But to me, with the way that Justin Herbert's being exposed, can I interest you in

0: womp.
1: All right, we begin where, look, I couldn't lay off of this, and it might blow up in my face this week. They may go on the road in Buffalo as 7-point dogs and pull off an upset, but this team feels very much dead. So I was looking at the last winless team market. And, look, there's plenty of options. The Miami Dolphins are laying a price. The Miami Dolphins are not going to be favored maybe at all the entire season. But to me, with the way that Justin Herbert's being exposed, can I interest you in a Chargers last winless team at 20-1? Because, look, the teams above them in this market that they're going to be competing for to knock them off of this would be, you know, Miami -110, Tennessee at 5-1. Tennessee might win this week against the Giants. Atlanta 6-1. They just got their quarterback back. Washington 6.5-1. Ooh, DraftKings is 11-1. Why is DraftKings 11-1? I bet this at Caesars earlier today at 20-1. Let me make sure it hasn't moved there too, because that is quite a difference. You know, I use the computer because it's just easier to look at during the show, but I'm on my phone for doing all the betting here, as my face ID just makes this so much more difficult than it needs to be. Like, I'm already looking.

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1: It's Cashing Out. 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Appreciate you hanging out with us all night long. 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It's been a fun show, man. If you missed any part of it, you can always go back and download it wherever you get your podcast. Hour number one, we were all over Monday Night Football. Rams get the win. Unfortunately for the Giants, season may be in disarray going forward as they lost Jackson Dart in this game, 28-6, your final score. Rams cover the number 6.5. We go under the total as well. Hour number two, talked about the Bears, what to expect from Caleb Williams, Tyson Bagent, the confidence level that the coaching staff has in him. Zach Pearson joined us from Chicago, BearReport.com. Check that out in the podcast of hour number two, along with Jeff Erickson from RotoWire.com with his fantasy thoughts for this week in the NFL on top of some best bets that he threw out there, which will be available at VSiN.com/picks. Then earlier this hour, we talked with Jake Hefner, co-host of Chargers Unleashed, about where that team stands and when that first win is eventually going to come. But as I mentioned, the final score of Monday Night Football, 28-6, Rams get the win, but that is not the story. Jackson Dart left this contest after the opening drive, injured his knee. Ian Rappaport, Mike Garofalo, with the reports out there that it's a sprained MCL for Jackson Dart. John Harbaugh, the head coach of Big Blue, addressed that following the loss.
3: Yeah. NFL Network's initial report right after the game is a sprained MCL for Jackson. Is that the case?
4: Yeah, we'll know more tomorrow. That's in the neighborhood of it, I would say. We'll get an MRI tomorrow and have a really good feel for it, and it'll give you more information then.
1: Now, for the Giants this week, they have an interesting matchup. The Tennessee Titans come to town fresh off a situation where they could have beaten Philadelphia at home in week two of the season. Now they're go to New York. Brian Daboll, the former Giants head coach, is the Titans offensive coordinator. And I'm not seeing this game currently.

0: I don't know if everyone else can hang with them, but they have Green Bay coming up in week five. They're on the road at Lambeau. That is a game where they're playing in division. After that, their next divisional game isn't until week 12 at Detroit. Following that, it's their final three games of the season where they host Green Bay, host Detroit, go to Minnesota. They will control their own destiny. We will have 5-1 in pocket. Give me the Bears to win the North. Also taking a flyer on the Chargers, last winless team at 20-1. That's another schedule play. There's a chance Miami in a few weeks beats the Jets off of their bye. If they do so, I think it's very likely that the Chargers are still winless. So I bet them 20-1 to be the last winless team in the NFL. Some other bets that I added up at VSiN.com/picks. I took Oregon -2.5 at USC. Oregon's 3-1 against the spread against USC going back to 2017. The over-under in their contests is 2-2. But Dan Lanning as a road favorite is 12-6 against the spread. He's 3-2 against the spread as a road favorite of 7 or less, 4-1 to the under in that role. Lincoln Riley, to his credit, 7-4 against the spread as an underdog at USC, 8-3 to the over. He's 1-1, though, covering as a home dog of 7 or less. They're going to miss their top receiver, Trent Mosley, for this matchup. And if Oregon's figured out whatever was wrong the first couple weeks of the season, I think they let it all out angrily against USC, who I still think is a little bit fraudulent. I need to see what they look like with the lead. I need to see them put a team away. I think Oregon gets it done. That's a team that I was big on coming into the season. And I'm going to just be stubborn and say that they fixed their issues from weeks one and week two in the regular season. So those are the bets that we have added up at VSiN.com/picks. You can see picks from not just this show, but every show here on VSiN at VSiN.com/picks. That'll do it for us here on Cashing Out, but stay with VSiN all day long. 7 a.m. Eastern time, you've got VSiN by the books. Dave Ross, Jensen Lewis, they get you started. And on the show, Matt Eumanns drops by with his best NFL bets for week three in the National Football League. 10 a.m. Eastern, you've got a numbers game. Gil Alexander, alongside Kelly Bidlin, they got you covered until the guru, John Hansen, takes over with prop points at 1 p.m. Eastern time. It's all right here on VSiN, the Sports Betting Network. I'm Dustin Sweetelson. I'll be back with a Tuesday edition of Cashing Out. Plenty to get to there. Coach Biggs will drop by with his favorite college football plays. Sam Bruckhaus, Sumer Sports data scientist. What are we seeing with crunching the numbers the first couple weeks of the NFL season? And VSiN senior editor Zach Cohen drops by with his best plays in college football and the NFL. All of that coming your way on Tuesday right here on VSiN, the Sports Betting Network.
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16: Acupuncture's nonsense, and I don't understand why people do it. Let me just go lay down and get stabbed in the face with needles. How is this relaxing?
17: Why don't you try it?
18: Doesn't sound like he's going through small.
16: Yeah, I'm definitely not going.
19: I've absolutely done acupuncture with the electrical stem.
17: Yeah.
19: Absolutely awesome in terms of releasing the tension in the muscles.
17: I did meditative acupuncture, and it helped pull out of me that I wanted to move to New York City, so I'm a fan.
16: What? Wait, so you wouldn't be on this show without acupuncture?
17: No, I really wouldn't.
16: Take it back, Pat.
17: Or keep it if you don't like me here, but meditative acupuncture. Third session pulled out of me that I really wanted to move to New York.
16: You need to be stabbed to realize that. That is fascinating just to listen to. Like, I've heard the Smalls move to New York story many a times. This is a new add-on to this because I never knew this part of it until recently. The acupuncture part of the moving to New York story.
17: There was something deep inside me. I was, my health, you know how they always say, like, the body keeps the score, and that if there's something going on with you mentally or emotionally, sometimes it shows up physically.
19: Yeah.
17: I had some health stuff going on, and a doctor recommend, they were like, this is mental. We got to get to the bottom of this. Something's happening here.
16: So let's stab you in the face.
17: Uh-huh.
18: So 100 billion times, basically.
17: Let's get into a deep state of relaxation, hit some nerves and some pressure points, and see what comes out. And you know what emerged? I wanted to move to New York City. Wasn't great timing because I didn't have a job here or an apartment or really a plan. But then with a little boost from a Real Housewife of Beverly Hills, we made the move and here we are.
18: I'm just going to leave that as is. No context. Just going to leave that as is. Everything she said I know to be true. You can go do your homework and research.
17: I have photographic evidence of all
18: that. She's talked about that in many of interviews or podcasts, whatever it is. I'm just going to leave it like that.
17: Shout out to Sutton.
18: Right.
19: How are we doing getting on the clubhouse?
17: We have an in.
19: Okay. All right.
17: Now, will it happen? Andy, if you're watching, and I know you probably are, Andy Cohen, great St. Louisan, icon in the media space, transformed the way that we view reality television. Andy, you can obviously tell we're all fans.
19: Okay.
17: We would love to come to the clubhouse. Not only be audience members, but if you have it in your heart, we would love to be guest bartenders.
19: No doubt.
17: NFL season is happening. Why not have us come on, slang some drinks, and talk a little sports? Then, if it goes well, maybe we can graduate to a seat.
19: I'd love
17: it. Guest one day.
19: I'd love
17: it. But let's not get ahead of ourselves. We just want an entry point. So, Andy, we would love to be guest bartenders.
18: She, for those on the radio, she did like an extra smile, knowing exactly where our social and digital team would clip this.

0: The Titans, like, don't discount the Titans. Their front can get after the quarterback.
1: Daboll against the
0: Giants.
1: There's
0: a reason why Jalen Hurts and the Eagles offense went no huddle. Yeah, they were up against it, but time wasn't a factor. They had crossed midfield with over a minute to go in that game in the last possession. They went no huddle because they wanted to wear out the Tennessee Titans pass rush and keep them from subbing in fresh rushers because that group had gotten after the Eagles offensive line all game long. If you're the Giants, you got your work cut out for you in terms of blocking that group. You can't count the Tennessee Titans as a win with Jameis Winston as your quarterback.
1: I mean, this is the Smalls. This is the ultimate 180. Going into this game, we're thinking Giants, could they be this year's version of last year's Patriots?
2: Yes.
1: And now CeCe is fairly kind of pointing out the gloom and doom around all of the injuries. If there's anybody out there that needs a wellness company, CeCe, it's certainly the Giants right now. With all of the from Neighbors to Thomas to Burns. To Dart. They need to get healthy.
0: Yeah, well, guess what? The Tennessee Titans are looking at the New York Giants thinking they're going to get healthy this week, too. There's nothing worse than waking up sick, and this time of year, with kids back in school surrounded by hundreds of others, yours may bring home a whole new world of viruses and bacteria. 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

0: incredibly small sample size, but it was up and down. It was definitely inconsistent in his time out there with the Vikings. Yeah. 3 of 5, 18 yards, scrambling. I believe he threw a pick as well. But
1: yeah, he completed 4 passes, only 3 of them to his team, 1 to the other.
0: There we go. But this was always the plan. It was always Kyler Murray. It was always going to be him once he cleared protocol. The Vikings need to know what they have in him. They need to figure out if he can be the guy.
1: Well, why do they need to know what they have in him? He's going to be able to walk as a free agent unencumbered. They can't franchise tag him. So he's going to be a free agent. I don't think the Vikings owe Kyler Murray anything. The only people that owe Kyler Murray something is the Arizona Cardinals, and that's about $46 million. So, yeah, if I'm Minnesota, I'm going to roll with whoever's winning me football games, and right now that's Carson Wentz. But probably more importantly, Smalls, who does Justin Jefferson and that receiving core and the rest of the guys on that offense feel good about? Because if I'm Kevin O'Connell, that's going to inform this decision. I'm not just rolling with Kyler Murray and going to ignore what I saw in the fourth quarter against the Green Bay Packers or ignore how Carson Wentz handled the football in the game against the Chicago Bears. I think all of those things matter. They're all data points.
0: Mm-hmm.
1: And for a guy in Kyler Murray who your franchise has next to nothing invested in, I don't think you owe it to him to give him the starting job back just because you declared him the starter in the preseason.
0: Totally agree. I'm not suggesting that they owe him anything or that he's the future there. When I say they need to know what they have in him, this is a team that has started out with 2 wins against division opponents. They are in a very good position.
1: Very strong position.
0: Very strong position. They brought in Kyler Murray because at times in his career, he has been electric. And they have visions of competing for and winning a Super Bowl, and they need to know if that's the guy that can get them there.
2: Michael Penix starting for Atlanta. No debate, I think, from any of us there. Obviously, he's their best option. Certainly can be debate with Murray.
0: What? No, Jack Strand?
2: Coming up, Jeff Saturday will join us, bruh. Bruh. Bruh. Next, we're on Sportsmanlike, presented by Progressive Insurance.
3: Hey, it's Myron. 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

0: started what we thought were gimme games against the Cardinals and the Raiders. They lose both. Here's what they've got on deck. At the Bills, at the Seahawks, versus the Broncos, at the Chiefs, at the Rams, versus the Texans, at the Ravens.
1: Oh.
0: How much trouble are the Chargers in?
1: Pepto-Bismol, whatever, Tums, whatever you got, if you're trying to get it out, because this is the worst. To me, this is the most surprising because of the games, right? I'm surprised by the Texans start as well, but at least you know they started out with a dog, right? And they lose to these were two. For NFL standards, you were taking these as gimmies, right? Like, you're like, hey, we play our best, they play their best, we're going to win by 10, you know? And they have looked bad. I mean, they've looked, their run game is inefficient. And for all the Justin Herbert, you know, looks good throwing the ball down the field. He's missed. I mean, they don't sustain any drives. Mm-hmm. Like, they literally don't sustain any drives. I think I think the only team maybe who's worse at sustaining drives is the Falcons.
2: Mm-hmm.
1: That's freaking terrible, bro. Like, when you got Justin Herbert.
3: They've never been in the red zone this year.
1: You know what I mean? Like, exactly. Yeah, and you can't sustain a drive.
0: You're in the same conversation as Cooper Rush and Jack Strand.
1: Yeah. I mean, it's ugly. And look, I actually talked with Mina Kimes a couple of days ago. We were talking about Chargers O-line play. And McDaniels actually had them in some really good, from an offensive line perspective, really good plays where you should be taking, like, you're plus a man or two, and you should take this run, and that thing should go to the house, right, or at least be big. And it has not been. So it's not just McDaniel, it's everybody takes turns in this thing and looking bad, and that's never good.
0: Well, let's go to someone looking good.
1: Let's
0: Evan, Cece, do you have your guesses down?
2: I do.
3: My guess is ready.
0: All right. Jeff, as always, please pause for for production. It is time for the Bro of the Week.
4: Bro.
5: Bro.
4: Bro.
5: That's where we are, people.
4: Bro. This is Bro of the Week.
0: What's Jeff Saturday's Bro of the Week?
6: Bro of the Week with Jeff Saturday.
4: Bro.
1: Bro, Devontae Adams.
0: Oh, man.
3: You know, I like that pick, even though I didn't pick it.
0: Who did you pick?
2: Awesome. He was great last night.
3: I had another
2: wide receiver.
1: JSN.
2: Yeah,
0: oh,
1: JSN.
0: I had Kenneth Walker.
2: I had JSN.
1: So listen, look at my notes. JSN was 2, K-9 was 3, and K-9 was, this was my hardest week, like in a long time, as I thought about this. And the other thing, a little sneaky one here, The Cincinnati Bengals D-line.
2: Defense, yeah.
0: Yes.
1: Bro.
0: Yeah. Talking about that.
1: It was hard. And honestly, if even with Devontae's early part of the game, if he don't go for 200, he's 190, whatever. But, like, yeah, that's just a freak. That's a freak day, so you got to get. But I was like, the catches he made were sick, man.
2: The first touchdown grab.
1: Oh, yeah. I mean, you know, and like his feet, like all the stuff that goes in, and you know, without Puka, like what he was able to do. But dude, this was a great week of, you know, JSM balling. K-9, the first 2 weeks, if that dude has it totally changed the landscape for the Kansas City Chiefs, bro, you've lost your mind. Because it is, he is special. He is special. And has played special. Played special.
0: Well,
1: so
0: we were close, but no cigar.
1: Yeah, man. But how about that? We were all top.
0: Yeah, we did. Yeah.
1: Under the Bengals defense.
3: That's true.
1: The Bengals defense, the Dexter Lawrence, I think it was, fourth and inches?
2: Yeah, he got that fourth down stop with the TFL. They had four fourth down stops, three of them in the red zone.
1: Unbelievable.
3: Jeff Saturday, you'll see him on SportsCenter in just a couple of minutes. Get up at 8 a.m. Eastern. First take at 10 a.m. Eastern and stealing your coffee mate soon. We got a great note yesterday from the team, Lids. We love our partnership with Lids. And we got more on the way, by the way.
2: Yeah. Listen, I'd love to see Jameis Winston wearing a Lids hat rather than a helmet. 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
7: coming up on Tuesday's edition of the Rich Eisen Show. 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LSU and Ole Miss reviewing that. Cam Hayward from the Pittsburgh Steelers. 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

0: symbol.
1: Yeah, without a doubt.
0: Okay, that's what CC's like, saying.
1: No, he said
0: there's
1: getting
0: irony
1: a haircut.
0: Of that.
1: Giving myself a haircut, I guess.
2: Well, you could have Nuno give you one.
1: Provide snacks.
3: Well, you gotta
2: invite Nuno over for snacks.
3: Because why would somebody want to come over and just do that every couple days? Like, if you're saying, hey, let's talk about the show and you can shave my head, I'll have snacks.
0: If you don't like the idea of Nuno going over juice boxes and shaving his head with little
4: fruit
0: snacks?
4: It would be great if you could find a way to cut the sponsors' names into pet
3: hair
4: every few days.
2: Is there anything in the world that is less likely to happen than Nuno going over to Pat's apartment for snacks and to cut his hair?
1: Jameis Winston being good?
2: That's probably one of them.
4: Yeah,
0: that's one of them.
1: That's less likely for sure.
3: The Dolphins winning the Super Bowl?
4: I think that's
2: more likely.
3: You think
0: in general or this year?
3: Either one.
0: I was going to say, because
3: since, what, 2000, since they won the playoff game?
4: Statement.
3: I feel pretty strong
0: Boy,
3: saying
0: that
3: it's not going
0: to
3: happen.
0: Dolphins fan, because you're so right to say it that way. Oh, you're right.
4: All
0: right,
4: the holla.
1: So I've been considering investing in a pair of overalls recently.
0: Pat in overalls, shaving his head with Nuno doing it for him with the juice box and then fruit snacks.
3: I can't wait to see where this is going.
1: It's not going anywhere yet because I'm not convinced if I should do it yet. But I saw people wearing them. A band I like put out a song about overalls, and I was like, should I invest in overalls?
2: Do it.
1: It seems kind of chill.
3: I have overalls. I love them.
2: Do it, especially with fall coming up.
3: That's right.
4: Yeah, that's what I was going to say. I'm pro overalls when it comes to pumpkin patch season and apple picking season, having the overalls on. My son has several pairs of overalls, and I feel like I need to get some matching overalls for him, but it's hard to find overalls for somebody that's 6'8", 320 pounds.
1: It's a lot of fabric.
2: Maybe you, Odile, and Pat can all have matching overalls.
3: That's right.
4: I don't have a problem with it if Pat can find me some overalls.
1: And then you and Nuno can have matching Speedos for swim class.
3: Overalls are very underrated.
0: I agree.
4: Why are they calling Nuno out because he can't swim?
1: He said he wants to learn.
2: We want to get him to the class with your son.
0: In that Speedo.
4: No, the person that's in the pool with my son has to also be able to swim. Nuno can't swim.
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0: frustration around three guys on Sunday. Dan Quinn at the end of the first half with the Jaden injury, Aaron Glenn relative to clock management, and Shane Steichen not going for it. So the Commanders, the Jets, and the Colts. Not putting anybody in the hot seat because I know you hate doing that.
1: You didn't even bring up the Buccaneers. Wow. Okay, yep.
0: Oh, I didn't want to. Well, Todd Bowles' resume is way better than the other ones with their current job, but okay. So you tell me, which of the four, without putting any of them on the hot seat, do you feel like organizationally they're most frustrated with off of the one game?
1: Well, I just say this. You know, I'm going to give you a generic answer, and I'm going to tie in Tampa because that's the one that kind of stands out to me. But after that game Sunday, an NFL executive texted me when they lost that game to the Browns, and he's like, these are the kinds of games that wind up getting people fired. That's the text I got. And I just think that, and I'm going to apply to not anyone in particular, but there are certain losses that teams suffer during the course of the year that expose certain inadequacies and make owners think. And I think whether you're talking about any of the three examples you're bringing up or the one that I'm bringing up, there are certain games, situations, and losses that stay with owners. They just do. And when we're all speculating at the end of the year whether somebody's going to make it or not, you think back to certain decisions, losses, games that went the way they did, and I think that those games play a part in those decisions.
0: Last thing, very quickly, we got about 30 seconds. Chargers, what's going on with them?
1: Wow. Probably the most disappointing team so far this season. I think a lot of people, myself included, thought they'd be a certifiable playoff contender, Super Bowl contender. 0-2, lost by the exact same score to two teams that we thought would be inferior to them that weren't. And now they head into the teeth of their schedule at 0-2. So it's very surprising what we're seeing there.
0: Shefty, we appreciate it as always. We'll talk next week.
1: Thank you, guys.
0: 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We will draft our most interesting things that Schefter had to say. 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

0: available from the Seahawks. I have no reason
1: insurance
0: to.
1: Insurance policy?
0: Yeah, I have no reason to.
2: Groth said there's no way that the Steelers bench Aaron Rodgers at any point this year.
1: Why would they do that? I mean,
3: do they want Jameis Winston?
0: Well, but they don't have to bench him as much as he would be somewhere else kind
4: of
0: thing.
4: If you're playing meaningless football, if you're the Pittsburgh Steelers, if you get to November and it's trending towards you being out of it,
1: I don't know.
4: Why wouldn't you play Drew Aller or one of the young guys that you have, Will Howard, somebody, and find out what they are or what they aren't?
0: That's what I'm saying.
1: I hear what you're saying and the logic behind it. However, this is an organization with a ton of history, and I imagine that McCarthy and the powers that be in Pittsburgh have enough respect for Aaron Rodgers and the career, knowing that this is the end, that even if he's not playing at a high level, they're not going to embarrass him like that.
4: Smalls, can I say this? Adam Schefter just told us that the Atlanta Falcons had not had a red zone drive in two games. The Atlanta Falcons are averaging more yards per dropback in their passing game than the Pittsburgh Steelers.
1: I know, it's brutal.
0: I watched the whole game on Sunday, and I have the Patriots on one and Red Zone on the other, and so like it's really.
4: Well, you never
0: fresh.
4: Saw the Atlanta Falcons then.
1: I watched none of them.
0: That's amazing.
2: Real quick for our pick. When was the last time Deshaun Watson won a game? What was that date?
4: September 15, 2024.
2: You said September or December?
0: What?
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0: Did you just call your brother?
1: Adrian.
0: That's not his name. No, it's not.
1: That's not fair. Why
0: don't
1: we know just call him OG
2: Ananobi
1: because of his thing?
0: That's not.
2: His daughter is called the brother, the siblings, OG Ananobi. That's not the brother's name. Jose Alvarado did not name his son OG Ananobi Alvarado. It would be justified.
3: He's the child's a newborn, right? I wonder what the statute of limitations is where you can change a baby's name. Maybe he should reconsider if that's what his daughters want. OG Ananobi Alvarado.
4: If we can get Canty to change Odile's name to Mozambique, we can get Jose Alvarado to change his kid's name to OG Ananobi.
2: Yeah, I don't think we can get Canty to do that. I'm going to be honest.
4: You can try.
2: I don't think we're going to be able to do that at all. But the idea of just calling a kid OG Ananobi, I'm actually in on that.
3: If you had a third child, OG Ananobi Cohen?
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17: 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Ben Solak going to stop by in 15 minutes, give us some stuff to thinking about coming off week two in the NFL. 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
14: Okay, here we go. Oh, going to be a show today. One for the ages. Tom Brady in 15 minutes. We're live. It's Chicago. It's a Tuesday. The Herd Hierarchy and Nick Wright in 1 hour. Great to have you in wherever you may be and however you may be watching, whatever the platform. Thanks for making us part of your day. Just think about this. Puka Nacua, all-pro wide receiver, didn't play, hip. Miles Garrett, going to be out a while. Best edge rusher since Lawrence Taylor. Both didn't play.

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5: Quarterback Matthew Stafford tossed four touchdown passes as the Rams smoked the Giants 28-6 in Monday Night Football. Stafford, 327 yards passing, 195 of the yards, and two of the touchdowns went to wideout Davante Adams.
6: I thought he was outstanding. Obviously, he's a fantastic player, has been for a long time in this league. We're lucky to have him on our team, and he played huge for us tonight, obviously.
5: It was a tough night for the Giants, who not only lost, but QB Jackson Dart suffered a knee injury early in the game. It is not thought to be a long-term issue. The Giants say Dart will likely miss a few weeks with an MCL sprain. Other QB injury news, the Bears say Caleb Williams suffered a hamstring strain Sunday and is week to week. The Commanders' Jaden Daniels seeing a specialist after dislocating his left elbow. No timeline for his return. The Falcons getting Michael Penix back from his ACL injury. He's expected to start Thursday when Atlanta visits Green Bay. And the Seahawks' Sam Darnold is returning to practice after his glute injury in week one. I'm Matt McCoy.
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8: 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Wait a minute.
9: Take a deep breath. Caleb Williams is going to be back in a few weeks. Well, he screamed. Remember when Wemby cried during a regular season loss? And I said, I'm for authentic.
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7: The Herd with Colin Cowherd starts now.
9: Okay, here we go. Here we go. It's hour two. Nick right around the corner. Herd hierarchy in 60 seconds. We are live. The Rams looked very live last night at SoFi without Puka, without Myles Garrett. Davante Adams had one of his great career games. They're still not quite polished yet. I mean, who is in week two outside of the Chiefs and the Bills, perhaps? But that's where we stand. Well, we do it every Tuesday. And again, I don't have any definitive opinion other than Seattle's really special and Miami is without talent. They need another draft class. They're spending more money on players not there than are there. That's what I know for sure. Everything else is up for debate, and here we go with the Herd hierarchy.
7: Herd hierarchy.
13: Time is now. Let's go.
7: The top 10 NFL teams according to Colin. Number 10.
9: I'm going to put the Lions because of their firepower at 10. They've scored 30-plus in both games and allowed 30-plus in both games. Outside of Aiden Hutchinson, not sure who I trust on the defensive side. But Jared Goff, only quarterback this season with

0: Hold on, Colin. Yeah. You have the Blazin' 5 picked on Tuesday?
1: Oh, yeah. I got 4 of the 5 right now.
0: Off of 5-0, he's feeling himself, folks. Oh, my gosh.
1: The numbers.
0: You don't even know who's starting at quarterback in some of these games.
1: I do in the games I'm picking.
0: Okay.
1: So I always ask, week 3 schedule, is there an upset that jumps out to you?
0: Okay, so the Dolphins are not beating the Chiefs. Right? We would agree on that.
1: No.
0: Arizona, could they get plucky against San Francisco?
1: Mm-hmm.
0: Perhaps. Jets against the Lions? I mean, the Lions defense, yeah, I know they have extra time to prepare, but Garrett Wilson, Adonai Mitchell.
1: Let me throw this one at you. Desperation game. Chargers at the Bills on Fox.
0: Oh, that's fun.
1: That's interesting. This is the season. This is, how would you change the entire season? Upset the Bills in Buffalo.
0: Well, Mike McDaniel definitely knows Buffalo's defensive personnel from his time, but I don't see how the Chargers get stopped against Josh Allen. I don't see that. So a high scoring, I could take the Chargers to cover, but win outright? No shot.
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3: Quarterback Matthew Stafford tossed four touchdown passes as the Rams smoked the Giants 28-6 on Monday Night Football. Stafford, 327 yards passing, 195 of the yards, and two of the touchdowns went to wideout Davante Adams.
4: I thought he was outstanding. Obviously, he's a fantastic player, has been for a long time in this league. We're lucky to have him on our team, and he played huge for us tonight, obviously.
3: It was a tough night for the Giants, who not only lost, but QB Jackson Dart suffered a knee injury early in the game. It is not thought to be a long-term issue. The Giants say Dart will likely miss a few weeks with an MCL sprain. Other QB injury news, the Bears say Caleb Williams suffered a hamstring strain Sunday and is week to week. The Commanders Jaden Daniels seeing a specialist after dislocating his left elbow. No timeline for his return. The Falcons getting Michael Penix back from his ACL injury. He's expected to start Thursday when Atlanta visits Green Bay. And the Seahawks' Sam Darnold is returning to practice after his glute injury in week one. I'm Adam Ford.
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6: 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Wait a minute.
7: Take a deep breath. Caleb Williams is going to be back in a few weeks. Well, he screamed. Remember when Wemby cried during a regular season loss? And I said, I'm for authentic.
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7: Okay, here we go. Welcome in. It's hour three on a Tuesday. Week three looks good. College football slate is great. So last night the Rams beat up on the New York Giants 28-6 Monday Night Football without Myles Garrett and without Puka Nacua. And even without Puka, the LA offense looked much better than they did against the Niners. But they still have some things clearly to clean up in LA. Last year they were number one in scoring, number one in total offense, number one in yards per play. And they added Myles Garrett, Aaron Donald, and a Pro Bowl corner. And they had a nice draft. So right now they're sloppy. Both backs fumbled. Stafford had an interception. They're just not right. Last year they were a very efficient team. Right now they're near the top in the NFL in giveaways, so that won't stick. I would say the Rams are like that pitching ace that doesn't have his best stuff and still throws seven innings of scoreless ball. That's kind of what they are. Two elite receivers. One didn't even have to play. Several, four or five tight ends. They can't get their top draft pick, their third-round draft pick tight end on the field. Couple of really good running backs, several interior defensive linemen, an A-plus head coach, great front office, above-average offensive line, two edge rushers. So for about 9 days, we all thought, you know, maybe it won't come together. But as long as they play their games in the Northern Hemisphere, I'm going to go with the Rams. And a lot of teams have to talk themselves, fans have to talk yourself into a team.

0: said, quote, "I think that was a huge point in the game," end quote. You think? Whack. I know it was. It absolutely was the turning point of that game. How do you not throw that ball into the 10th row? Greatest offense there is, or worst decision you've ever made? Not only is this not the greatest offense there is, you weren't even the best quarterback on the field Sunday. Whack. 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
8: 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My name's Brian Boger. 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Today we have a great show for you with a great story, and I can't wait to get to it. 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And nobody touches or sees your card. So they're giving those away absolutely free for a limited time. And then I'd like to thank Spirit of Health. Now, we're going to have Dr. Von Lawrence back in. He's kind of out of town for October, so we are going to really work to get him in on another show, whether we do it over the phone. It's all right. He's just going to be on the East Coast. We'll get him in there because I know you have questions to answer. Spirit of Health, KC.com, and Evolve KC.

0: 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If you want to call them, Evolve, bottom of the homepage, there's their phone number. Talk to Drew Smith. He's the owner. Tell him I sent you, and you can get all the information from him. Now, on today's show, oh, and if you ever want to text us during the show, make sure you text at 913-303-0550. 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Now, I'd like to introduce briefly, we have about 2 minutes or a minute and a half, briefly introduce our guest for today. It's Cornflower Baked Goods, right?
1: Yeah, hello.
0: This is Megan. Megan, how are you doing? She is owner, and she is also the owner of Rye.
1: Yeah.
0: Okay, well, we're going to dive into this story. Now, Megan, what ideas did you have to, you can think about this, but just an elevator answer. How long has Cornflower been open?
1: Just a little over a month.
0: Just a little. So it's a brand new business here, right next to Rye in Mission Farms. So you can always, it's right there in Leawood, 10555 Mission Road in Leawood, Kansas.
1: Right.
0: Yeah, so it's cornflowerbakedgoods.com. And you can get a lot of their information. Did I get all that right?
1: Yeah, good start.
0: All right, we're on our way. Now, we are going to take a quick break, and when we get back, we're going to dive into some of this and find out how Megan wanted to start this bakery right next to her other restaurant with her husband, Rye. We'll be right back.
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0: Welcome back to This Is Kansas City. We are joined with Cornflower, Baked Goods, and Megan, the owner of the store. Now, is it Garlett's?
1: Geralt's. Yeah, pretty close.
0: Megan Geralt's. Okay. Did I pronounce that right?
1: Yeah.
0: Okay, yeah. There we go. Now, together, you and your husband, both chefs, have you been on MasterChef?
1: No.
0: Okay. You could if you go to Rye. That's awesome food, I'm telling you. And you decided to open a bakery next door. You're kind of doing both, but a two-chef family. Give me the background.
1: Yeah, I mean, my husband Colby and I have been in Kansas City for over 20 years now, cooking together. We met in a restaurant in Chicago. This is all we've ever done. We lived out on the West Coast a little while before we were married, and then my husband's actually a Kansas City native, born and raised in the Leawood area. So when we got married and moved back, we originally started with Blue Stem, our first restaurant down in Westport, small fine dining restaurant.
0: I remember.
1: Yeah, we had that for about 17 years, and then opened Rye, and then opened a second location on the plaza, and now Cornflower. So this is our fourth project within the Kansas City area. But, you know, like I said, it's all we've ever known. It's all we've ever done is food. And I think as chefs, especially chef owners, you've got to love what you do, and you've got to be doing it a long time in order to, you know, be able to own and operate more than one entity. It's tricky, but it's been a lot of fun.
0: And so the Rye in Kansas City is down in on the plaza.
1: It's right on the Country Club Plaza, yeah.
0: Right. Mm-hmm. So that's good.
1: Yeah.
0: Yeah, I love the food over at Blue Stem.
1: Yeah, thank you.
0: It was good food.
1: Yeah, that was our first baby, we called it. So it was more, you know, just different and fine dining and kind of, you know, worked with our formal training that we had. A lot of the restaurants Colby and I both worked in originally when we worked for people were fine dining restaurants. So that's what we knew how to do. And, you know, as we got a little older and had kids, we wanted more of a family restaurant that did just more everyday food, you know, burgers and fried chicken and things that, you know, you could kind of elevate up with a nice bottle of wine or just come in and sit at the bar and have a glass of, you know, beer or whatever. So Rye kind of evolved from just wanting something that we could do every day. It didn't feel a special occasion.
0: That's always going to be there. I mean, how can you go wrong with comfort food?
1: Yeah,
0: you can.
1: Precisely.
0: Some people, it's hard to find meatloaf in the area. But so you decided then, after you opened this location, you had the plaza location, and you decided, okay, we got kids now, we're going to open this bakery next door.
1: Yeah.
0: How did that happen?
1: Well, I mean, we get a lot of requests for our pastries, from cakes to pies to everything in between. And the restaurant.
0: At Rye.
1: Yeah, at Rye. And the restaurant kind of operates as like a micro bakery inside the restaurant because we do a lot of custom orders for people and we, you know, a lot of caterings and all kinds of things. Wedding cakes, you name it, we've done it. But we've been running out of room and we've been running out of space and having devoted space to just the bakery. You know, in the restaurant, we're sharing the prep tables with the, you know, the line cooks and all the things they have to work on for the restaurant. So when the space became available, it just felt like a natural fit. Like, you know, here's a good time to expand. Here's a good time to really celebrate the bakery side of what we do and just give it its own room. And I think we created its own monster with the new space because now I feel like it's small too. But, you know, we're getting our sea legs on us. We're trying to figure out our pars and, you know, what's moving every day and just kind of getting back in the swing swing of things with whole pie pre-orders, cinnamon rolls. We had some things online that you could order for a while, and we shut them down just to kind of get moved into the new space. So we recently opened that back up. But yeah, it's been a fun challenge to get reorganized in a new place. But you know, we're doing some of the classics and adding some new things as well.
0: So you were doing baked goods over at Rye.
1: Mm-hmm. Yeah.
0: And then you said, let's get this space that opened up next door.
1: Yeah.
0: Let's get this and start the little bakery, cornflour bakery, there.
1: Right.
0: And then we'll have these two right next door to each other.
1: Yeah, it makes sense.
0: Yeah, that we can share.
1: Yeah, and I mean, my background's always been baking. So my husband is the chef. I've always been the pastry chef. So when you have a pastry chef that is also owner, I mean, naturally the menu is going to have a very good pastry, you know, representation. And, you know, all things from scratch and, you know, just a celebrated end to the dinner. I mean, a lot of restaurants don't focus on, you know, baking or their own in-house desserts or desserts at all. They're not sold very well in restaurants, generally speaking. But when you make it part of the program, you make it a priority, it's always been, you know, our pies and cinnamon rolls do really, really well in the restaurant, so...
0: Baking is a totally separate art. We were talking about that before the show,
1: sure,
0: but
1: yeah.
0: It's true. When I was in the restaurant business and I was operating, I'm not a baker, so I don't claim to be.
1: Yeah.
0: It's a total different art than.
1: Yeah, and likewise, I mean, I'm not a cook. I mean, I can cook things, and I fare okay, but you probably don't want me taking over your entire Thanksgiving dinner. I could probably do the mashed potatoes and the vegetables, but I don't know if the turkey will come out. Probably look like, you know, family vacation or Christmas vacation's turkey. If I could.
0: I bet that stuffing's good, though.
1: Yeah, well, I don't know. Yeah, I leave it to Colby for all the savory side.
0: Yeah. It's a totally separate... venture.
1: Yeah, I mean, we like formulas and recipes, and cooks are a little bit more free-willing with, you know, their methods and, you know, ingredients and whatnot. But I like a recipe, I like a list, I like a formula. Then better that way in the kitchen.
0: So when you're doing the pastries and everything, and I want to dive back into all the cornflour stuff you're doing, and I would imagine that it's you have seasonal items, especially when we're coming into, you know, some seasons here.
1: Yeah.
0: So those things can change back and forth. But you're right. At our restaurant, well, all of the restaurants that I was at, we bought our desserts.
1: Mm-hmm.
0: You know,
1: yeah.
0: From local bakers.
1: It's very common. You know, there's nothing wrong with that. It's just, you know, different strokes for different folks. And it also depends on if you have the space and the talent, and not, I know every restaurant does, you know.
0: We didn't, and we don't.
1: Yeah.
0: so it's easier for me. So now, we're talking with Megan from Cornflour Baked Goods right next to Rye in Mission Farms. It's a 10555 Mission Road in Leawood, Kansas. CornflourBakedGoods.com for more information. But, Megan, who came up with all these recipes? Do you do it?
1: Yeah, I mean, most of the base recipes are mine. The pie doughs, the cinnamon rolls, a lot of, like, our staple things. Obviously, as we've grown, I mean, we've been open, 17 years now, I think.
0: At Rye.
1: Yeah, at Rye. I mean, we have people that come on board. You know, our chocolate chip cookie recipe has evolved. Some of our cakes and muffins have evolved. So if somebody brings a great idea and we test it and we love it, it may go on the menu. You know, I don't create everything myself. I mean, even some of the recipes that I've worked on for years, you know, had a background of, you know, where they came from, or I might take my carrot cake recipe is from a chef I used to work for that I absolutely loved, and I thought it was the best carrot cake, so we just carried through and made a few changes of our own, and
0: you
1: here it's
0: carrot
1: become.
0: Cake.
1: Yeah, well, we have a carrot cake muffin on now, but we usually do carrot cake in the spring, so I think of it as a springtime dessert with carrots and bunnies and all that stuff.
0: Oh, okay.
1: A lot of people look at it like a fall, winter.
0: It's one of my favorites.
1: Yeah, carrots are kind of always around, so I suppose it's an all-year dessert if you want.
0: Love carrot cake.
1: Yeah.
0: It's one of my favorites.
1: Mm-hmm.
0: Hard to find now.
1: Yeah.
0: But
1: I mean,
0: carrot cake muffins are good, too.
1: Yeah, we have those on right now. They're called our Golden Morning Muffin, and people are loving them. They've got apricots in them, a little bit of coconut, pecans, kind of a morning glory, but our spoof on it.
0: isn't experimenting with new recipes the fun in it?
1: Yeah, of course.
0: It is.
1: Yeah. And the nice thing about a bakery, I mean, we can just put a dozen of something on at a time, or if we get a small batch of, you know, we're waiting on some figs and some persimmons, some fall flavors coming in the door, and, you know, if we get a, you know, a smaller amount of it in, we can just throw something on, you know, the bakery menu and call it a day. But in a restaurant, you've got to reprint everything. We've got to taste the staff on it so they can sell it, you know, all those things. So it's a little easier in a bakery to just kind of throw things on.
0: Now, I want to give the hours to Cornflower. The bakery has been open about a month, and right?
1: Mm-hmm. Yeah, just over a month.
0: Monday through Friday, 7 a.m. to 5 p.m. Saturday, Sunday, 8 a.m. to 4 p.m. They are closed Thanksgiving and Christmas, but that's the only holiday closures I see.
1: Yeah.
0: So if we're talking about the hours like that, what's your day like? What time do you have to go? Because obviously, your husband doesn't have to go in.
1: Yeah, no, he's not going in that early. I mean, it varies day to day. You know, some mornings I'm there right at opening. Some days I go in the afternoon. Some days I've gone in at the wee hour at 5 a.m. We do have a really good early crew, though. I have a gal that starts at 3 a.m. and then another crew that starts at 5. Yeah, so, you know, so long as they're comfortable and they've got the support and the ingredients on hand, you know, I'm letting them do the real super early shifts because, you know, with the bakery and two restaurants, you know, I do have to be conscious of how much I can spread myself around to the
0: right.
1: city. So we got to have a good team, which we do. But yeah, I kind of go where I'm needed. And I mean, I'm at the bakery a lot right now just because it's new. I want to make sure that people are feeling good, chatting with guests, you know, trying on some things. You know, there's been some things that kind of didn't work or some cup sizes of coffee that came in wrong. So just things like that that you've got to kind of naturally sift through with a new business. So working through that and, you know, getting people trained and, you know, trying to get new stuff on the menu that people like.
0: Now, since you were doing the baked goods over at Rye,
1: mm-hmm.
0: you were doing that anyway.
1: Right, yeah.
0: So then you decided to open this one next door so that you could branch out
1: mm-hmm.
0: and just have a bakery over here. You still have them in Rye.
1: Yeah, Cornflower is actually producing all the pies, and so all the desserts that the restaurant gets, the bakery produces. So,
0: oh,
1: yeah,
0: okay.
1: Our daytime, our crew is doing those desserts and all the items for the bakery. So a lot of, you know, what the menu is you know, nothing new in the sense of, you know, the pies and whatnot for the team, but some of the bakery items that we're featuring daily are new. So it's a good mix of, like, old and new, and with the more tenured team that have been there, they've been really great with our newer staff members, teaching them and showing them. So it's kind of a perfect fit in the sense of, like, we're not brand spanking new in the sense that everyone's learning everything from scratch and it's brand new for everyone. You know, we have a little bit of history behind us with what we've been doing.
0: I'll tell you, I don't know how I'd run a bakery because I've been struggling with my weight for a long time.
1: Yeah.
0: You're just thin as a... How do you stay? You got to try this stuff.
1: I do, yeah. I have a big sweet tooth. I eat a lot of sugar. I also run around a lot. So.
0: Oh, yeah, I bet you do.
1: Some of that, yeah.
0: A lot of exercise.
1: Yeah, a lot of on your feet. But, you know, I'm not sitting down and eating a whole cake. So, you know, it's we do have to taste a lot of things, though, and it's part of the gig.
0: There was a restaurant on the show. Well, I've had the tavern on in Mission Farms,
1: mm-hmm.
0: but there was a restaurant there also. Gosh, Eat Well at the very end corner. Eat Well. Eat Fresh.
1: Why am I spacing?
0: Yeah, I can't remember the name of it, but
1: yeah, there's Peros next to us.
0: So you're on
1: it's Enjoy is what you're thinking of.
0: Yeah, Enjoy. Pure food and drink.
1: Yeah, that's why I was getting mixed up with the pure side of their name. But Enjoy, yeah.
0: Yeah, Enjoy.
1: Yeah, they do a great job. A lot of, like, fresh pressed juices, all natural stuff. Yeah,
0: yes.
1: They really
0: so,
1: have a good menu.
0: And I love them on the show. They've been on a couple of times. So are you on the north side of the complex?
1: We're right next to Rye. So if you're facing the restaurant, we're just to the left of the restaurant.
0: All right, all right. Mm-hmm. And open at 7 a.m., And they sell this stuff to go, right?
1: Yeah, it's mostly grab and go. I mean, we do have a little bit of seating inside, but not much. It's not really intended to be, you know, the coffee shop that you come and sit for hours and hours. You can. We have free Wi-Fi and all that jazz, but it's not, you know, we don't have a lot of tables inside. We've got some bench seating and some counter seating, and then we have some outdoor patio seating as well. And the restaurant, too. I mean, we've had overflow where we've needed to use the restaurant patio, which comes in handy for just people hanging out, you know, before the restaurant's open, wanting to drink their coffee and enjoy their pastry. So
0: you've been in the business your whole life, so
1: yeah.
0: That's a smart choice. Those people that start at the coffee shops, that they just come in and they are on their computers and working all day,
1: right,
0: and you've got a cup of coffee. Okay.
1: Yeah.
0: You're not making any money.
1: Yeah, no, it's fine. I mean, really, the seating part of it was that we wanted an open kitchen. And the kitchen, I mean, we could have made that entire space the kitchen, but we needed a walkway for the restroom. And obviously, there's got to be, you know, some refrigeration in the back. So, you know, we had to leave some area in the front for the storefront. But, yeah, there's just naturally not a lot of room for tables in there because of the capacity of the kitchen that we needed.
0: When you're with Rye and you're also with... with the bakery now, Cornflour, how do you source your ingredients?
1: Mm-hmm. I mean, we've always had a really robust list of farmers that we've used. Right now, Crumb's Heirlooms, you know, we get their tomatoes, they're kind of their little baby squashes and whatnot, but their apples are really delicious. We've gotten a couple cases so far from their first, you know, September harvest. Pumpkins will come in from them. They had peaches as well. Thane Palmberg's one of our longtime farmers, too. I mean, we've got a good handle on those things that make for really like the local menu, the small batch items that, you know, we don't have, you know, pounds and pounds and pounds of things to produce. So it makes it fun that we can kind of change it up every now and again. And then, you know, some of our purveyors will reach out and say, what's new? You know, we've got some figs coming in the door that I'm excited to work with. I've been searching for Concord grapes, but sadly, you know, I'm not finding any locally. There's a lot out of New York, but I don't really want to ship them in. So, you know, sometimes we do. You know, nature of where we live, you know, the Midwest is bountiful. We have a lot growing here, but not compared to the coast. You know, California's eons above us in terms of what they grow and what they have. But, you know, we look and search for what we can find. And if it makes sense, we'll use it. And, yeah.
0: Well, I want to let everybody know that, and correct me if I'm wrong, you're a scratch menu.
1: Yeah, yeah, we're all from scratch. Even our syrups and our coffee is made from scratch.
0: Really?
1: Yeah, I really didn't want to buy, you know, flavored syrups. I just... You know, there's so much junk that goes into coffee, so I was like, why don't we just make our own? And, you know, we're a bakery first, coffee shop second, so our coffee menu is pretty curated. It's small. It's, it's practical, you know, for space, and also just because I don't want to offer everything under the moon. You know, we've got, I think, the greatest hits of what people want, from lattes and, you know, a matcha and a chai and some of those, you know, kind of wild card items. But for the most part, the coffee program is very straightforward. It's very good. We're using Onyx Coffee, which is out of Northwest Arkansas, which I've discovered has a small cult following here in Kansas City. A lot of Arkansas love. Yeah.
0: It does.
1: And it's fantastic. I mean, truth with that, I mean, we just discovered it in the Beaver Lake area. We have the lake house over there, and they do a great job. It's a husband and wife owned roastery, and it's delicious. So
0: I love
1: to do something different. Yeah. So
0: it really has a great flavor.
1: We've got that brewing. Yeah.
0: Okay. From the text line, let me read this. Okay. What do you do with all of... This is their question.
1: Yeah.
0: What do you do with all of the food at the bakery that you don't use at the end of the day?
1: Well, hopefully there's not a lot left.
0: Right, right.
1: Yeah.
0: That's the goal.
1: Yeah, that's the goal. There's been just a handful of days that we've had like a smattering. Like one day we had an extra pan of cinnamon rolls. But the nice thing is with the restaurant, when the bakery closes at 4 or 5, we can take a pan of cinnamon rolls over to the restaurant and we sell them. You know, we have a pastry case over there. So we'll take the excess over there. Usually cinnamon rolls are half off after a certain time of day. So if you happen to be at Rye and there's extra cinnamon rolls, You can get them half off after 5 o'clock. So that's a little, you know, trick of the trade there for our Rye regulars. Some of them know that already. But yeah, I mean, usually there's not a lot left over. I mean, you know, staff will take a little bit home, but we really try to get the numbers right so that we're just prepping what's going to sell for the day.
0: That's the goal, right?
1: It is.
0: You've
1: the goal.
0: Been in it your whole life,
1: yeah.
0: So you know the
1: it's
0: target.
1: Tricky. It's tricky.
0: And also, if you run out of something, that makes people want to come back.
1: Yeah, and it, you know, that's also a tricky one. Like,

0: You don't want to run out too early because, right. you know, if we're open till 5, I want people to come in and still have somewhat of variety. But, you know, so, yeah, it's kind of figuring out what's moving and what people are gravitating towards. So.
1: I bet you could make some kind of cool casserole with those cinnamon rolls as the base.
0: Oh, yeah, or bread pudding.
1: Bread pudding. Yeah. That would be so
0: There's
1: good.
0: There's a lot of interesting ideas out there with, like, you know, even scrap, like when you have extra dough in the morning that you trim off. Yeah, so.
1: We'll get to the menu after we the bottom half of the hour. And thanks for texting in, caller. And if you want to text in, 913-303-0550. Since you opened your doors, I know it's only been a month, but since you opened your doors, do you have a lot of people coming in? Is it really, is the name out there? And people?
0: Yeah. I mean, I know the local, like the regulars that live upstairs.
1: Well, you said Jasper comes in all the time.
0: Yeah, I see Jasper a lot. He's great. I think people upstairs have been excited to have a coffee shop. They can just go downstairs from their condo. It is a little bit of a destination. We don't have a drive-through. You've got to pull into Mission Farms. You've got to park. So it is an effort to come into the bakery, and I appreciate that when I see, you know, people that have been in. We have a lady that's been in, like, every day of the week. That's really warms my heart because I know that not only are you supporting local business, but the effort, you know, to go somewhere and to choose to go there is great. But yeah, I mean, we're seeing a good amount of regular traffic already. Obviously we're so new, so there's a lot of it's my first time here and what should we get? I think people are just excited to have another local bakery. I mean, there's a lot of great things in downtown KCMO. There's not a ton out in the suburbs.
1: And, you're right about that.
0: You know, my husband, we live out here. We were South Leawood residents, and there's just, I mean, selfishly, there's not a lot of places to go that are local.
1: No, so. There's not. And I will tell you one thing, and then we got to go to break. That road in the morning mission.
0: Mm-hmm. Yeah.
1: It's pretty crowded.
0: Yeah, it is.
1: Pretty crowded. I always go down that way.
0: Yeah. A lot of residents, a lot of, like, the hospital is there. There's so much traffic, a lot of office, you know, spaces. So there's a lot of opportunity. A lot of locals looking for local places to go. So,
1: right.
0: Yeah.
1: Right. Exactly. All right. We're going to take a quick break. And when we get back, we're going to dive in for a couple more menu items that I want to talk about that Megan is cooking over at Cornflower Baked Goods. We'll be right back after this.
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1: Geraltz! 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
1: 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So let's go through some of these menu items and tell me what do you have a favorite?
0: Yeah,
1: Or are they all good?
0: Yeah, you know, it kind of depends on what I'm in the mood for. I love our blueberry muffin. It's a pie spice blueberry muffin. So we're taking this
1: a pie spice.
0: Kind of a classic pie spice mixture, and we're putting it in the streusel topping for the blueberry muffin, and also within the muffin batter as well. And of course, we got some seasonal things going. We have a savory milk bread right now that's got candied butternut squash. It's like a sweet potato casserole kind of play on a milk bun, but it's got some sausage and sage and candied squash, and then we're also doing a meringue topping on the sweet side one. So, you know, anything we can kind of do to incorporate those fall flavors, I'm excited for. Pumpkin pies on the menu right now, or Dutch apple pie. We're doing individual, like, mini pies, and then you can pre-order whole pies online as well. But, yeah, lots of good things. Pecan sticky buns are rolling on the menu now. An apple caramel cinnamon roll, of course, our classic cinnamon roll. I love our lemon thyme tea cake, too. It's something we opened with, which will probably stick around, like, annually on the menu. It's just soaked in fresh lemon juice, and it's coated in a little bit of lemon zest and thyme sugar.
1: The dough?
0: The bread is. So after we bake it, yeah. It's a tea cake or, like, a bread, like a lemon bread. So, yeah, it's really delicious.
1: That sounds good.
0: Great with a glass of champagne in the afternoon, so.
1: And excellent with butter on it.
0: Yeah, yeah.
1: Oh, real butter. Don't use that margarine stuff. Don't use it.
0: Yeah.
1: Now, you do cakes.
0: Uh-huh.
1: And you do cakes by the slice, too.
0: Yes, we started
1: with a few.
0: Yeah, and then we've gotten kind of just a little jammed up in the bakery. So we're hoping to get custom cakes rolling, and then we're getting kind of our cake rotation, you know, worked through. Cakes are a little bit more challenging right now just with all of the newness of the space and getting everybody trained. So we ask for patience with the cake world right now with the bakery, but we do have some smaller, like, mini cakes on the menu that are in the case that people can take daily, and then we'll eventually get on to, like, layered cakes and some specialty options too.
1: Brown buttered pear. Is that a cake?
0: Yeah. So it's a brown butter cake, and then it has a spiced vanilla buttercream and poached pears on top. It's really yummy.
1: Sounds awesome.
0: Yeah.
1: Do you come up with that?
0: I
1: know it's been around.
0: Yeah, I wanted a pear cake on the menu, and then our pastry chef, Kira Mason. She did a brown butter peach version for the summer. And since we opened in August and only had a couple weeks of summer, we kind of carried through some of our summer things.
1: Sure.
0: And transitioned to fall. So, yeah, it's kind of, we first built the bakery with a spring menu, hoping that we'd be open in the spring, but construction kind of drug a little bit long. So then we moved into summer, and here we are into fall. So I feel like we did a quick, you know, all three seasons before we even got a chance to breathe, but we'll get there.
1: Yeah, yeah. No, I get that. And you do tarts?
0: Mm-hmm. Yeah, a variety of tarts. We have a s'more tart on the menu right now. I'm working on a fig one. Hopefully,
1: a s'more tart?
0: Yeah, chocolate, marshmallow,
1: graham cracker.
0: I'm hoping to do a fig tart this week if the figs come in. I'm excited for those.
1: I love figs.
0: Yeah, yeah. I don't know. We'll do all different kinds of, you know, tarts through the years.
1: And you can just come in, grab them, and you can bring however many you want to your office or just eat it in the car.
0: Yeah, whatever is available. You know, sometimes things are limited, but we did have somebody come in the other day and buy 54 cookies all at once. So kudos to her, and her office had a great afternoon.
1: So the morning bakes are like cinnamon rolls?
0: Yeah, those are kind of the morning muffins, the morning rolls. We also have a cardamom bun that's really yummy, kind of a nod
1: cardamom to roll. Yeah.
0: Scandinavian, you know, influence.
1: That looks really good.
0: Yeah, it's really tasty.
1: The caramel apple cinnamon roll looks awesome, too.
0: Mm-hmm.
1: You're incorporating the apples. Nothing goes as good as apples and cinnamon.
0: Yeah, yeah. It's kind of a, you know, you can't have fall and September,
1: no,
0: October without a good apple dish.
1: That's
0: for sure.
1: Right. You
0: so you'll see a lot of apples on the menu.
1: Banana chocolate chip bread.
0: Mm-hmm.
1: That's got to go over huge.
0: Yep, yep.
1: Is it like a swirl or is it all incorporated?
0: It's chocolate chips that are folded into our bread.
1: Oh, okay.
0: Yeah.
1: Okay.
0: Yeah, it's pretty good. And we just added our pumpkin bread on. It's got a cheesecake swirl in it, so that one's good. But yeah, you know, that's the fun part about new seasons is we can play around with what's coming in the door.
1: Tell me about these pies.
0: Yeah, I mean, we're known for our pie. So right now we've got lemon meringue, which we've always had on the menu since we opened rye, and banana cream as well. Those never leave the menu. And then our seasonal pies right now is a classic pumpkin pie, our Dutch apple pie, which is one of my favorites. And then we're doing a bourbon pecan pie as well.
1: Wow.
0: And all of these are available small, like individual 6-inch sizes in the bake shop. At the restaurant, Rye, of course, you can get them by the slice. And then at both the restaurant and the bakery, you can also order whole pies. They're online now through the bakery and the Rye website. But then soon we'll move into holiday pre-ordering for Thanksgiving. That'll go live, I think it's October 12th, whatever that Monday is. So we'll have those pre-orders available, which we usually do over 1,000 pies every holiday season. So,
1: really?
0: Yeah.
1: So you can... I always like pie better than cake. I'm sorry, I do. I don't know why, but the banana cream is my favorite.
0: Yeah, yeah.
1: Now, I've had that at Rye, which I enjoy so much. I really like it. But I can order one of those, a whole one, and bring it home. I'd rather have that than a cake.
0: Yeah, you
1: That's
0: can
1: just
0: order
1: me.
0: Those. Yeah, they're online right now. This year for the holidays, we're going to just feature our seasonal flavors, so we'll have the pumpkin, apple, and pecan. But generally speaking, throughout the year, you can order lemon, meringue, and banana as well.
1: Okay. Then you also have cookies.
0: Mm-hmm. Yeah.
1: So if you have cookies and you have bars in there, those are great to come in. And like you said, the woman who got 54 of them.
0: Yeah, yeah. She's a rock star that day. Yeah, my mom's 7-layer bar has been really popular. It's a cookie her mom made. It was my uncle's favorite cookie growing up. She always made it for like Thanksgiving or holidays. But it's a graham cracker crust. It's got coconut, butterscotch, chocolate chips, pecans, like sweetened condensed milk. We added some sea salt and upgraded the chocolate in the recipe, so it's a little bit more decadent than my mom's version, but people are loving it, so that's been a really fun addition to the menu, too.
1: Is that kind of where you got your inspiration for baking?
0: Yeah.
1: From your mom and grandmother?
0: My mom and I used to always bake together growing up. We had a cherry tree in my front yard, so we would pick fresh cherries and make pie. My mom never made her own pie crust, though. She was a little, I think, nervous about that process, so we did buy the crust. But the filling we always made together. But a lot of her relatives, she grew up in Ohio, and you know, she had a relative that made really great pies that she'd bring to, you know, the family reunions that we'd attend. So I always grew up around sweet things. My grandma, my mom's mom, always put brown sugar in about everything, even if it really didn't belong. So, you know, it was, if it's chili, it's got brown sugar in it. Meatloaf, brown sugar, whatever.

0: needed, you know, sugar, it had it. So, but yeah, it's what I've always done, and I've been around, you know, a good teacher through the years.
1: Okay, I gotta mention this one. Under cookies and bars on the menu, the peanut butter cookies are awesome.
0: Mm-hmm.
1: And I love peanut butter cookies.
0: Yeah.
1: And I know a lot of people don't, but I do. Nobody will turn down a snickerdoodle.
0: Yeah, yeah. We've got a good selection of the classics. Our peanut butter is really chewy.
1: It is. That's what I like about it.
0: Yeah, I love that. We have done the peanut butter cookie in a sandwich version, too, with like a marshmallow fluff and some jam. But we've rotated it around. And we've also done an oatmeal cream pie. People are obsessed with that one. You know, it's two oatmeal cookies with cream cheese kind of filling and some salted caramel. And that's really been flying off the shelf.
1: Two cookies with the cream cheese in the middle.
0: Mm-hmm.
1: Okay.
0: Yeah, it's like a cream, yummy cream filling. So. So, yeah.
1: Can I eat that on the way to work?
0: Yeah, I think so.
1: Okay. And then you have a signature brownie.
0: Yeah, that's a brownie that we worked on and kind of developed it. We've had brownies off and on through the menu at the restaurant, like we've done banquets and catering, but I didn't love it, so we worked on a new one, and I think it's really yummy. It's got milk chocolate, bittersweet chocolate in it, and we use rye flour in it, so it's got a little bit of like a different texture to it, kind of a chewier texture with this rye flour included in it. It's really good.
1: A lot of different flours out there now.
0: Yeah, yeah.
1: And the flavors are...
0: Yeah.
1: They're almost infinite.
0: Yeah, there's a lot of flour out there.
1: I know. Anyway, I'm not a baker, but we're going to take a quick break, and we're going to be back with the baker from Corn Flour Baked Goods when we get back.
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1: Welcome back to This Is Kansas City. We are talking with Megan from Cornflower Baked Goods, the owner, the founder, and also one of the owners of Rye, which you and your husband started.
0: Correct, yeah.
1: And I'm sure he's co-owner with you at Cornflower.
0: Yeah.
1: But yeah, of course. But I'm going to mention a couple things. I want everybody to know that they do have grab and go at the bakery.
0: Yeah.
1: So they're doing some sandwiches, and when we were at break, I was asking Megan, what's going to be the sandwich coming up? And you said something about a chicken salad.
0: We're going to do a chicken pesto salad. We kind of call it Maddie's chicken salad. My daughter Maddie loves chicken pesto. So we're doing that with some quick pickles, arugula, and it's on our house-made focaccia. So that will be this weekend's sandwich. So sandwiches are Friday through Sunday for now, and then we're slowly working those on in the menu. We've been also practicing like a breakfast focaccia during the week and on the weekends also that's got like ham and cheese and, you know, a little sausage gravy baked on top of it. So we're working on some savory items.
1: That's no crust.
0: In addition. Yeah, focaccia. We're just doing sheets of focaccia and then filling it with the sandwiches. Last week we did a really yummy turkey one with apple butter, a really good fall one. So, you know, we're playing around with flavors and seeing what we like and seeing what moves. We've got chips and other drinks, some small retail goods. Cristelvo chocolates also are being sold at the bakery, and we did a collaboration with him. So there's a variety of pie flavors that Chris made into a bonbon that with our Cornflower logo on the box. So we've got those for sale and cookbooks and all kinds of things. So you can come in and get baked goods and sandwiches and nice things to eat, but there's also some good gift-giving options in the bakery as well.
1: Megan and her husband, Corey?
0: Colby.
1: Colby.
0: Yeah.
1: Megan and her husband wrote a cookbook that's called Made in America, which you can pick up now. It's also sold in the bakery.
0: Yeah, we sell it at the bakery. It's in the restaurant. It's online, Amazon, all the
1: world. She gives all of her secrets away. No,
0: it does have our lemon meringue pie in it. It's got some barbecue tricks in it. It's mostly, you know, rye recipes.
1: Right, right.
0: Yeah, so it's a good one.
1: Rye's been around a long time.
0: Yeah, yeah. I know. Our kids are in the cookbook, and they're really tiny little babies with the pictures of them, and now they're 16 and 19, so time has flown with that.
1: You know, but this is great, though, that so you can stop by there and grab some of these sandwiches, which they're going to expand, and then they'll have some grab-and-go stuff.
0: Yeah, we're adding on as much as we can do just to keep shelves full and, you know, kind of listening to our customers, what they want, some feedback of what they're looking for to quickly take away, you know. Mostly coffee and pastries, but, you know, some people need a little bit of sweet and salty in their life, so...
1: Of course. And you had success at Rye selling those, so that's why you did the bakery.
0: Yeah, yeah, 100%.
1: Yeah, okay. And it is an art form. So on the weekends, if you're looking to get those chicken sandwiches, go down between 8 a.m. and 4.
0: Yeah.
1: 8 a.m., 4 p.m.?
0: Yeah, the sandwiches are usually on the menu like 9, 10 a.m.
1: Okay.
0: Yeah, we'll build them in the morning and then get them ready to go for like the lunch hour.
1: I'm getting one of those chicken salads. That sounds awesome.
0: Yeah, yeah. It
1: should
0: be
1: unique flavors.
0: Yeah, yeah. I mean, you know, we've got our quick pickles in the restaurant.
1: I love those.
0: Really popular, yeah. So we're going to smear those on too.
1: I'm wondering how the pesto would go.
0: Yeah, we'll see.
1: Have
0: we'll
1: you tried it?
0: Yeah, we've tasted through some different mixes of flavors.
1: So much fun.
0: Yeah.
1: Experimenting. And I can't tell you how many times I've failed experimenting. I'm like, that's bad.
0: Sandwiches, I think, are a little easy in just the sense that, you know, you can mix and match 100 times over.
1: So. Yeah, you can. Yeah. Like tonight, I'm making a meatball sandwich.
0: Yeah, there you go.
1: We'll
0: do mostly cold sandwich. I guess you could have a cold meatball sandwich, but most of our things will be in the cold case. So,
1: of course, yeah, absolutely. You could have like turkey sandwich. You could have all kinds, really.
0: Yeah, yeah. There's a lot of good combinations out there.
1: Right, right. Mm-hmm. You just got to figure out the few that you want. You don't want to take up a whole lot of space, but,
0: yeah,
1: you know.
0: Yeah, I think a daily sandwich or two is a good fit.
1: Perfect.
0: Yeah.
1: Perfect.
0: grab a canned cocktail, bag of chips.
1: What is

0: I have never had a canned
1: afternoon
0: cocktail.
1: Fun. Yeah, yeah, they're pretty popular.
0: Okay, so. All right, good. Yeah, no, yeah. I don't drink, so, I mean, I'll have a beer every once
1: sure,
0: in a while.
1: Sure, yeah.
0: Especially for my team.
1: That's right. A lot of Chiefs. I drink a lot of red wine on Chiefs days. That's my go-to.
0: Yeah, boy. What they, looks like they're going to have a great season, but I don't want to jinx it.
1: Yeah.
0: Now, tell me, do you have any plans to expand? I know people are going to want to know.
1: Yeah, no, we've already been asked, you know, are we going to do another bakery? I don't know. Hold your horses, everybody. But, you know, I mean, I'm always open to discussion. We've got some other coffee shops and whatnot have inquired about wholesale. You know, we just kind of need to see what we,
0: yeah,
1: what our capacity
0: is. It's only been a month.
1: Yeah, yeah. So we're working through that. I mean, I could see us probably needing more kitchen space again. So, you know, there might be a commissary kitchen in our future. But, yeah, I mean, we're just plugging away. I'm just happy to be open and in time for the holidays.
0: Did it take a long time?
1: Yeah, it was about 3 months longer than I would hope with construction. But, you know, it's the nature of the thing, you know. It is what it is. And we were building out from a white box. So, you know, it wasn't a restaurant before. So there's a lot of infrastructure and, you know, fire code things and hoods and all
0: that. You had to put all the hoods in and
1: everything? Yeah, yeah.
0: So how does that work with the apartments or the condos?
1: It's very tricky. You have to go up. Yeah.
0: I always wondered that.
1: Through three levels of residential and outer roof and down a hall. So that's really why we were delayed.
0: Yeah, I can imagine. Boy.
1: Yeah.
0: Those cleaners are going to love your place.
1: We're glad to be on the other side.
0: Absolutely. All right. Well, thank you so much for coming in, Megan.
1: Yeah, my pleasure.
0: I'm going to have Rye back on. I'm going to have Colby and Megan back in, and we're going to talk about Rye also. Because if you haven't been there, you're missing out. You've got to go there and check out the bakery right in Mission Farms, 10555 Mission Road in Mission Farms, cornflowerbakedgoods.com. 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Grab it to go.
1: Yeah, take them bakes. We've got cinnamon rolls. You can take them home and bake them yourself, or grab, you know, a few of the already baked ones. Save yourself time. So.
0: Thank you so much for coming in.
1: Yeah, my pleasure.
0: We will be back on This is Kansas City, weekdays from 2 to 3.

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0: going to say that's the right place for him. But you know what? Good for Ole Miss. Good for them kicking his ass. That had to feel great. But no, I would not say he made a mistake. I would not put it this way. I would not say he, quote, bet on the wrong horse. He still has a better runner in LSU. Stay tuned.
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2: Hey, everyone. 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So last year, we had talked about, I think this is last season, it was almost a year ago, and we had talked here on Breaking the Norm about a cool thing that was happening at Calvary University over in Belton. The address is Kansas City, but it's right there in Belton, so you can say either one. It's right on the edge. And Belton, or Calvary University, has been around for a long time, a lot of years. And they had never had a baseball program. They had volleyball, they had basketball. I think a long time ago, maybe they had soccer, maybe, but then it wasn't anymore. And so, excuse me, they were bringing together a baseball program. And my guest on the show back then was Mick Simpson. And Mick is from the area here. And so we wanted to revisit that because we'd had our first year. We were going to talk about how that went. And I asked Mick to come back and talk about that first year, but then also talk about the excitement of year two. I can't believe this has happened so fast. We've talked about, you know, I get to coach my kid, and we get to build into the lives of these young athletes. And the growing pains and all that. And let me tell you before I bring Mick in, Mick's joining us again, Mick Simpson, our head coach at Calvary University. It is not an easy thing to do. You don't just say, oh, you know what, they don't have one, so I'm just going to go ahead and start a baseball program and call some kids and see what they want to do after college. And there's so much that goes into when you have the idea, taking the idea and bringing it to the right people, and then the hard work and the countless, thankless hours that go behind it, and to make something like that happen. And so for me, regardless of what the record was that we'll talk about, it was an incredible success. Here we are in year two, another successful season that is starting, and just seeing our head coach and my man Mick Simpson and what he's done and what he's doing, and I know what he'll tell you, it's because God has blessed it. And so it's just an exciting time. So, without further ado, let's welcome him back in. Head coach of Calvary University, Mick Simpson. Mick, man, it's good to have you in back in studio. It's good to get back talking about baseball at Calvary.
3: Yeah, no, thanks for having me again. This is a cool opportunity. Seems like, I guess it was just a year ago you said, it seems like either a long time ago or yesterday, and I can't figure out
2: or
3: which
2: both.
3: One, right?
2: A little

0: bit of both, maybe?
1: Yeah, yeah. It's kind of cool how that works. But, yeah, no, I appreciate you having me on to talk about the program, talk about things going on there at the school with our players, and just to really reach out to the community, because really when it comes down to it, what we're trying to do is build a program that the community would be proud of.
0: Yeah, absolutely. So before we dive into last year, just right now we're in the middle of fall, right? I mean, I'm asking Mick questions because I'm the radio host. I'm at the practices and in games, and we've only played like one game, so I'm there. I know. But for you, the listener, you may not know what's going on, and so I'm going to play radio guy, and I'll interject my stuff here or there. But so, Mick, tell us what's going on right now here at Calvary.
1: Well, so right now we are, again, starting year two in the fall. So the way it works with college baseball in the level we're at, you play a fall season, but it's very limited under NAIA rules. We're actually in the NCCAA. We get a few scrimmages against other teams, just two or three. But it's daily practice. It's workouts. It's getting things going, putting the team together. They reported back in late August. Some returners and some new recruits. So we're just trying to mold those guys together as a team. We're working to get stronger, on the sports side, stronger, faster, bigger, all those things, smarter. But also just building the program for the future. So we're still in that building phase. But man, that's the fun of it, you know. Building something special is pretty cool.
0: And bigger recruiting class this year.
1: Yes.
0: So guys from all over. I mean, you've got your local guys from different high schools around this area, but then we've also got guys that are like literally from all over the country.
1: Yeah, no, I think that was important. So for me, building a college program is about reaching out to the right people and the right kind of people, and word travels. It's funny. Sometimes you don't know your network reaches as far as it does until you start making some calls and getting some ideas from others. It's cool how that works. Especially when you're trying to find the right pieces and people have and you have an idea of what you're looking for.
0: Yeah.
1: It does work. Yeah, we have guys from both coasts, from north, south, everywhere. It's pretty cool to see also different kids from different demographics, backgrounds, you know, city kids, urban kids, youth, rural kids, and they kind of come together, and you can see when they come together and become friends with somebody they may not have ran across in the first place. It's pretty neat to see that.
0: Yeah, building those friendships and that camaraderie is really a cool thing, and especially now that the NFL season has begun and you get these guys from all over the country who like all these different teams, it's not always this just melting pot of local favorites or, you know, occasionally in Kansas City you might get the Denver fan here or there, or the Raider fan here or there, which... You know, that's a little bit rough around here. However, and I'm from Chicago. I'll watch the Bears a little bit, but still a Chiefs fan because I've been here for a long time, for over 30 years now. But that's fun to see, hearing them kind of jab at each other a little bit when it comes to their favorite teams.
1: Oh, yeah. No, I love that. One of the questions I ask in recruiting calls is, who's your favorite ball player of all time? And when you open that up to kids from a different city or a different state or something, you hear different answers than if you just ask that around here. So it's kind of fun to hear all those things and root against each other and have those fun, you know, locker room rivalries and things.
0: Yeah. Let's hit the way back a little bit and talk about last year a little bit. So we talked about the upcoming before it all started. So give us a little refresher. What gave you the idea for this? Why Calvary? Why baseball? Why launch this whole thing?
1: Good question. I've just been in this game for a while now,
0: yeah,
1: doing different things in baseball in the Kansas City area, and I really stumbled across Calvary in a way. There was a coach I had contact with that was there, so I knew the name Calvary University. To be honest, I didn't know anything about it. But I did drive by a field one day, saw an empty lot that looked like it could be a baseball field, realized that was the university, got some information like president, athletic director's number, really just to see, hey, could I rent this field for practices? Could we use this for the things we're doing? And one thing turned into another, kind of a blur, and then before long we're pitching what a program would look like. And so it was just kind of a cool thing. I believe it was a God thing. I believe that things happen for a reason and on purpose.
0: Yeah.
1: And sometimes you'll see the bones of a ball field, and the vision you see in front of you seems so far away. But man, if you could just see it, and I could just see it there. I could see it working. I could see something great, a program. I mean, it was easy to envision for me, so I knew God was putting that on me a little bit, and so from there, just said, oh, you know, if we're gonna do it, let's go all in and pursue this thing and see where it takes us, because you know, when it's that way, it's not really you know, I can't mess up something that God calls you to. I mean, you know, all you can do is be obedient. So I figured that's kind of how I wanted to approach it. And from there, he brought the right people around, too. Obviously, you've been involved from the start and some great people that made this thing happen. So just kind of cool how it all meshed together. If I was to do the timeline and take a test, I might not get 100% because it all kind of blurs together.
0: Yeah, but,
1: you know,
0: that's
1: how it goes.
0: Right, absolutely. So the year came in and the year finished. The season was over, and a lot of people asked me the question, okay, so what was your guys' record last year? And my response to that oftentimes is, well, maybe you're asking the wrong first question. You know, we can get to that, but that's not the purpose when you're starting a new program and you've got guys that haven't played and you've got guys that, you know, they're from the different places, but they're coming in maybe unsure of themselves. They understand it's a first-year program, and they were almost all freshmen, except for one player, right?
1: Right.
0: Yeah, who was a senior. And so we're not going around. The schedule did not have us going around playing against JV teams.
1: No.
0: We were playing against other colleges.
1: Right.
0: And those colleges were good, and those colleges were established, and they've been around for a while, and some of them had 24-year-old seniors and 23-year-old seniors.
1: Yeah.
0: And so the record ended up, I think we won, what, two games, was it?
1: Yes.
0: Yeah, ended up two games. So tell me your assessment on last year, because I feel like it was an incredible year. And it's easy just to look at the win column and think, oh, man, that must have been tough. And sure, we're all athletes, we're all competitors, and we all want to win, and the players want to win. But there was so much more development in that. And you had a lot of coaches that encouraged you along the lines of, hey, I remember being there and hang in there and, you know, just it will change. Give it a little bit. So tell me about the first year now that it's under your belt as a college head coach. Tell me your assessment of year one last year of Calvary's baseball team.
1: I love this question. People hit with you. It's easy to get a little insecure when you have a losing record and you're a competitive person, and to be completely honest, losing will take its toll on you.
0: It does, yeah.
1: You know, but at the same time, you know, the way I look at it is we're building something here, and I believe we're building something special, and I believe we're doing it the right way. You know, obviously there's going to be adjustments need to be made, lessons to be learned, all those things, but we'll just do those openly. But the way I look at it is when you're building something, you know, it's easy to start talking about building our foundation, but I think the first thing you got to do is dig a hole, right?
0: Mm-hmm.
1: You got to have a hole. So we kind of dug a hole the first year, but not in a bad way, in a great way. And hey, we're going to do this thing. We're going to build right here. You know, we're starting games sometimes with nine freshmen in the lineup versus teams that have older guys and things. No excuses though. But what happened is the guys grew, not just on the field, but off the field as well. And good things happened there. The fact that we had a high level of retention, I mean a very high level these days in college baseball, was a good sign.
0: I think it says a lot.
1: Yeah.
0: It says a lot about you. It says a lot about the program. It says a lot about the buy-in.
1: Yeah, and you know, the school, everything there, they're around people that want to do things the right way and have a vision more than just today. It's about the future, and I think we had some buy-in there, and it was good. You can definitely see it now. I'm ready for us to take a big leap, and I would say confidently that's going to happen record-wise, plus just where we are. But the wins, to me, happen off the field more than they do on the field.
0: Hmm. What do you mean by that?
1: Well, I mean, man, we live in a crazy world. This world is just full of distraction, deception, things that grab the attention of these young men. And growing young men, you know, into men, into the kind of guys that they were called to be is what matters most.
0: Right.
1: And, you know, it's funny, we can take credit, hey, this kid grew, I was his coach. It's not that. It's the fact that it's what we put around them. You know, you never know where that was. God's the author of that. And seeds are planted and watered. And these guys just are growing, mature. I mean, just at a very high rate. The culture of the team, I believe it was good last year. It's much better this year.
0: Mm-hmm.
1: And I just think that's something that'll continue to go forward. And again, I think I'll be a better leader this year. I will put last year's losses

0: lot of them on me. And when I say that, don't take that as I'm just trying to take bullets for guys and do it that way. I just think there's a lot to learn.
1: Mm-hmm.
0: I think doing something like that first year as a head coach, trying to lead a team, there's things you miss that you have to miss them to learn from them.
1: Well, it's not just the first year for the kids.
0: That's right.
1: I mean, I know you and I have both been coaching for a long time, but when you start a college program at a university, we've all got a lot to learn.
0: That's
1: and sometimes
0: right.
1: the only lessons that you can learn, you can't prepare for.
0: That's exactly right. So you just take those things and build on them, learn from them, continue forward. I just see these guys growing on and off the field. And then also what happens is you can build a profile of the kind of player you want to recruit.
1: Mm-hmm.
0: And that's a lot, too. Who you bring in matters.
1: Yeah.
0: We try to bring in the right kind of guys, and we had a better idea of what that looked like. Also, having an established program. Last year, I was out there recruiting and putting this sales pitch strictly off of vision. I mean, there wasn't anything to show for it.
1: Sure.
0: There wasn't a field. There wasn't facilities. There wasn't a team. Now we have that, and so that creates an opportunity for the job to go forward. But like I said, the wins are really about the guys getting what they need, spiritually growing, physically growing,
1: mm-hmm.
0: and just becoming the kind of men that can be trusted in this community needs.
1: Yeah. So you mentioned earlier, again, we both played the game. We're both competitors by nature, and now we're coaching and trying to build into the lives of young men and help them be better young men, not just better baseball players. But there's also that part, like you had mentioned, Winning is great, but losing and losing a lot is hard. So how do you manage that, the emotional side of that, and how are you able to teach when, again, you're a competitor and you want to win and you want these kids to win and you don't want them to lose heart and you want them to be able to hang in there and grow emotionally? And look, we all know that, man, there's trial by fire. You can learn a lot through difficult times. But sometimes when difficult times just go over and over and just kind of roll over you, it can get a little bit tougher. But I feel like you did a great job of that last year, and you really helped the guys understand it was a consistent, hey, remember why we're here. Remember what the focus is. So how were you able to do that in a season where there's two wins and around 30-something losses?
0: Well, I mean, it's – we got to remember. So for me, my faith is the most important thing in my life.
1: Mm-hmm.
0: And Jesus won.
1: Yeah.
0: I'm on the winning team.
1: Right.
0: The record of our baseball team is not going to dictate my identity.
1: Yeah. Good call.
0: And I think that that's important to understand. But on the competitive side, I would be lying to you if I say it didn't affect me at times.
1: Mm-hmm.
0: But sometimes as a leader, you have to understand that what you feel doesn't need to be seen by everybody always.
1: Right.
0: Sometimes you've got to stand and take it and put the best foot forward. And there was days, I can tell you, behind closed doors, the losing was not sitting well with me.
1: Mm-hmm.
0: But again, you offered up in prayer. You look at the positives. You find what you're looking for. And if I was looking for positives for this baseball team last year, there was so many and they outnumbered the negatives.
1: That, right.
0: It's an easy thing to do. Perspective matters.
1: Yeah.
0: The school itself was winning because we had this baseball team. At Calvary, we need more enrollment. We need more community involvement.
1: Growth.
0: And this brought it. So I see that as a huge win.
1: Mm-hmm.
0: So that's an important thing. And then just our culture needs young men submitted to Jesus and working together as a team towards becoming better, just personal excellence, right? And, man, I can see that. It was happening, and that was cool to see. Even guys that aren't with us anymore that were there played such a big role in it. So God put the right guys there,
1: mm-hmm.
0: and I could see that. And especially the coaching staff, it's amazing. I know you're the radio guy today, but daily I get to have you out there on the field with me, and we just have a good group of men leading these guys. So when you say, how did I do it? I think it was a how did we do it? It was a we thing.
1: Mm-hmm.
0: And like I said, we're on the winning team. So
1: And Zach Winston's back, and he does our catching and a lot of other stuff, too, as a coach. And we have a new pitching coach this year, right?
0: Yeah. Young guy, Gabe Todenhausen, he's doing a great job. The thing is, we have good men helping lead these guys. And what that does is it kind of building a team motivates coaches to be better as well.
1: Right.
0: Because we're also developing just along with the players. And mm-hmm. I think that's probably true of coaches no matter how long they've been in the business. Once you stop learning, you stop growing.
1: Yeah. Well, I think the best leaders grow with their people.
0: That's right.
1: You know, they don't always just like, well, I know everything, and so I'm going to talk at you or down to you or tell you this is how you're going to do it and then not have any room for growth yourself. And it's another quality, Mick, that I think you've done a good job is that, you know, you're a humble guy that's like, you know, hey, that's on me, you know, that I should have maybe done this better. I'm growing in this. And when players hear that, they understand, like, wow, he really has my back, and we are in this together. And I think that you've done a great job in there creating a great culture at Calvary for this baseball team. So thank you for that. And again, you know, I have a vested interest because I got a kiddo on this team. You know, I got a 21-year-old who's a, you know, an athletic sophomore. So, you know, I want to be able to see that too. So just so you know, I really appreciate that, man.
0: Oh man, it's great. I love it. I love the composition of the team, the coaching staff, the people in sport. It's a cool place. It's a good place for a heart to grow a little bit.
1: Yeah, absolutely. Okay, we're going to go ahead and take our first break. And when we come back, we're going to talk about there's something new if you've ever been over by the campus. That if you kind of drive by and you look kind of toward the where the baseball field is, toward the golf course back there, there's something's been happening on a baseball field out there. We're going to talk about that a little bit and where we're heading in the community there at Calvary with the baseball program. And just about the upcoming season, the schedule is different. Things look different, they feel different, and they're going to be different, and it's just continuing to trend upwards. So we're going to be back with my head coach at Calvary, our head coach at Calvary, and my guest here on Breaking the Norm, Mick Simpson, is joining us today. I want to thank First Federal Bank of Kansas City. 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

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My guest here in studio, these are my favorites. You get to look at somebody and have a conversation, and you just happen to have a microphone in front of you, and you happen to hit the record button. But my friend and also my head coach at Calvary University, and no, I'm not a player. I'm just an assistant coach. My son's a player, but he is our head coach.

0: coach at Calvary University for the baseball program. Mick is here, and our last segment we were kind of talking about last year, talking about the record, what it's like when you have that first-year program and the lumps that you take and how you build it and humility and all those different things. But now we're getting into year two, and we're into the fall. Gosh, it'll be ending pretty soon. I mean, it won't be much longer. The fall will be ending, and winter will hit, and it's just 104 days ago, and I'm already talking about that. That's weird. But so you drive on campus over in Belton area. It's a Kansas City address, but it's basically Belton. And you drive down the road there at Calvary, and you look and you saw this patch. I'll call it a patch of what was a baseball field, right? It was a patch.
1: Right.
0: But things look a little bit different, Mick. I mean, you have worked your tail off. You've worked incessantly, and it looks like a college baseball field now. It's really cool. There is a beautiful fence that's up there now. There's a brand new wooden fence that's up there. And just not too long ago, the other day, there's turf laid down in the infield now. It's been graded out and measured out, and there's more work to be done. But, man, it is a baseball field now. And that's – you were talking about in the first segment about this vision that you had.
1: Right.
0: And what does it feel like to you when you go out there now? And you look at that and see, wow, this vision is reality. It's tangible. It's taking shape.
1: Well, you guys can't see on the radio. It just makes me smile a little bit, you know.
0: Yeah.
1: I mean, what's better than an old school natural grass baseball field?
0: Yes.
1: Know, like a wood fence and all the things. You know, the vision I had is really this. I love the game. I absolutely love the game. I mean, I've been doing this my whole career. It's something I just can't leave me, and I know a lot of you all out there are the same.
0: Mm-hmm.
1: But the game to me is you know, it's apple pie America. It's America's pastime. It's old school. Get it done, and I believe the vision I had was just to kind of bring that back into mm-hmm. our communities.
0: I'm so glad, because that's kind of how I think. I'm like the old school dude.
1: Yeah, man. You know, national anthems before the game, and just an environment that is about, you know, what we're supposed to be like, bringing a community together and, you know, rooting for the team and all those things, you know, buy me some peanuts and Cracker Jacks, that mm-hmm. kind of thing. And I love that idea, and it just fits. Even the university, it's humble. It's a small, humble school,
0: mm-hmm.
1: but man, the teaching there is Christ-centered and family-oriented, and mm-hmm. it is so awesome. It is the Christian university in Kansas City, and we just want to build that. And this field is going to kind of be something new and something that'll bring attention and people and, you know, Instagram photos and whatever else we do that brings attention these days. But either way, it's going to be able to do that. So, yeah, I just can't wait to do it. And to have a true home field on campus is something that's pretty cool at a small college level.
0: Well, these guys at the dorms, they get to look out the window and look across the street and see their field right there.
1: Well, yeah. I mean, and you talk about development, they can go take on-field BP just because they want to.
0: Right.
1: I mean, how great is that as a ball player?
0: Man, I would have loved if I didn't have that in college. I would have loved to have had that. And so are there what more needs to be done as this continues to go?
1: Well, so we're building this field, and when I say we're building this field, I mean us, ours, the school, the community, by faith. We don't have a big budget.
0: Mm-hmm.
1: We definitely are working hard just to be able to get any of this done, and we're kind of doing this DIY style, to be very honest with you.
0: Right.
1: Now, don't let that take away the effect. It makes it better. The outfield fence, we built that. Our players came out and helped, some people from the community. Man, there was so many people that wanted to volunteer and just be around. And it's really cool to see people want to be the hands and feet of Jesus out there.
0: Yeah.
1: And just build something because they believe in building stuff for positive reasons, you know. And so there's a lot of work still to do. We put sod on it last week. So we've got a natural grass infield and barrier there. We are working on a backstop, dugouts. You know, you go everywhere, you see these brand new ball fields and complexes and artificial turf and steel nets and everything. And, you know, just not in our budget, but, mm-hmm. but you know, we can do things if we just kind of put our mind to it, put our spirit into it and just trust that it'll work out. And so there's a lot to be done. We are going to launch

0: some campaigns to kind of get support for it. But just drive by, you'll see it, you'll love it, and it's not just for Calvary University. We have plans in the future to build a Warrior Ball Club, to work with young people, to work with maybe some Legion baseball teams, to do some things where we can control a schedule, so these kids aren't just, you know, they aren't just playing games Thursday through Sunday and not getting much practice or development. We will be able to add a college program into that coaching of these younger people, of youth and high school age kids, and give them baseball they can love and look forward to and be proud of, but also maybe give them some Sundays off. Maybe give them, you know, a couple practices a week and a schedule that is family friendly. Mm-hmm. So all those things are what we're trying to build. I had a vision of it, and it's cool that it still looks like that. It's just a better version of it.
1: Right. And so you get the vision of batting cages and the backstop and the bleachers and just all these different things. Can you see all that in your mind?
0: Oh, yeah. Yeah, very much. It's kind of cool. We had a drawing we kind of made at the very start, and I mean, to the inch so far we're on it with the fence, the field, so... So it's pretty cool, but you know, sometimes you just gotta be obedient to a call and go see what it is. And when you are, it's funny how what you get out of is even better than you expected.
1: Yeah, that's so good. Well, that's how God works, right?
0: That's right.
1: We think that we know the best, and yet oftentimes it's not even close when God just reveals it and blesses it. And so, yeah, that's exciting. So last year, it was what, including the postseason. It was about a 35-ish game schedule or somewhere around there, right?
0: 32, maybe, something like that.
1: Okay, 32. And so this year, though, that's upped a little bit. And so is it around 50-ish games?
0: Yeah, so we are allowed to play 50 games, regular season games. So I scheduled 50 regular season games.
1: Hey, they're going to give it to you. Let's go. Let's
0: and
1: play.
0: We want to maximize that. Now, we start in the last weekend in January. We're down in Arkansas. Southern Arkansas, I believe. So we'll see how the weather is. A few of them are up here. So weather may play a factor at some of those, but at the same time, we'll fill them also. But, yeah, we are ready for that full schedule. Last year was first year. At this point, we are an established program, so we're just going to act as it, as we are.
1: Yeah. So is there – what's the benefit to playing – you know, you go from 32 and now it's 18 more games and traveling a lot. What's the benefit of that?
0: Well, I think the benefit is first of all, more reps as a team, more time to grow and into what you're doing. The development is definitely higher with more game experience. Mm-hmm. But really just the experience overall. These kids, you know, you were a player. How many times do we look back on our college days, and it's not even about the baseball. It's about the road trips.
1: The road trips, the travel.
0: The camaraderie.
1: Yeah.
0: The inside jokes. The
1: playing cards or, you know, watching a movie, playing video games, whatever it may be. Just having that camaraderie and building those relationships. It's amazing.
0: Yeah. And so maximizing experience for our guys. Mm-hmm. That's what I'm all about. And, you know, not everybody gets to play college baseball.
1: You're right.
0: So giving these guys something they can just hold on to and be proud of, and so that's part of it. The other part is if we want to get better, we've got to play more.
1: Yeah,
0: and
1: that's right.
0: That's important. And listen, we talk about it's not about the wins and losses. It's not, but you know, I sure want to win. One of the cool things this year, we are in the NCCAA. The level we are is NCCAA Division II. There is now a national championship at our level. So we're going to be playing for that. Our regional will have four teams, and we'll have a real shot there. And you know, I'm not a prediction guy. I'm not a, hey, we're going to go out and do this and use words to say anything. But I know this: we're going to go into the season like we have a chance to win.
1: Yeah.
0: And win everything. And that's the way we're going to attack it. And that's what we need to do.
1: Yeah, man, that's really exciting. All right, so let's go ahead and take our last break, and then we can finish off on another one of the longer breaks that we have, and we'll just kind of talk more about how the season goes and where we go from here and what the vision is from here. Calvary University over in Belton, Kansas City address, but it's over in the Belton area, is entering their second year with the baseball program. The baseball field is going, and we're practicing both in and outdoors, and they're doing strength training and agility. They're doing full practices, and man, I just I love it. And before I take the break,

0: Now, you talk about not everybody gets to play college baseball. And I still go back to having the conversation with my son when he told me he wanted to play college baseball. And I'm like, okay, you haven't played baseball in 2 years. You've grown 6, 7, 8 inches now. Your body is different. You've been playing slow-pitch softball, which is not college baseball. And I just remember thinking, okay, this is going to take a miracle, and we're going to be faithful, and we're going to pray about this. And when I feel like when God put your name in my brain, I said, you know, I'm going to call Mick, get some advice, because, again, I remember that you were coaching somewhere. I just didn't remember where, but I thought you were just an assistant coach. I thought you were an assistant right. coach. And for some reason, I thought it was the Kansas side. I don't know why I thought the Kansas side. So I remember calling you that day, and I remember hey, man, how you doing? And you right away, hey, I was going to call you this week, and I'm starting the program at Calvary. I'm like, wait, what? Are you kidding me? And how that conversation happened, and my wife was in the background. I think I told you this. My wife is in the background, like, you should see if they need an assistant coach or something. I'm like, and then you, like, right
1: hey,
0: after
1: shout
0: that.
1: Shout out, Chris. Good call. Thank
0: yeah,
1: you.
0: Yeah, well, and then, but, like, literally, she's in the background. Tate's just smiling, and she's like, you should see if you could coach. You could help out and coach. And I was going to ask the question, well, do you need some help? But then you beat me to the punch. Hey, well, I was going to ask you another question. Would you be interested in assistant coach? I'm like, this is too good. This is so good, and God blessed it. And so, you know, now here we are in our second year of getting to coach my son and, you know, just being a part of this amazing program. So the website, where can people go to find the schedule? And, you know, I think it's calvarywarriors.org. Isn't that right?
2: I think it's .com.
0: Or .com.
2: I've got it right here. So if you go to calvarywarriors.com.
0: .com.
2: And you'll have to hit sports.
0: Right.
2: And then you hit the baseball.
0: Right. So calvarywarriors.com. Click on sports. Click on baseball. It's got coaches. It's got schedule. It's got all that stuff there. You can see the roster and find out all the guys that are going to be there. And so you know what? What would be really good for our listeners, check the schedule out for 2027. Just come out and hang out and watch a ball game. You know, just come hang out when we're local and just cheer on some of your local guys. You're going to see some great athletes. You're going to see some great baseball, but you're going to see some even better young men who care about each other, that want to work hard, that want to get better at the game, but just want to play the game the right way. Hard, respectful, and just enjoying the abilities that God's given them. And I appreciate the fact, Mick, that you're really building into that part of it and that we're doing things the right way. It's kind of sad sometimes that doing it the right way is becoming old school.
2: Yeah, and it's funny. Yeah, it's like, hey, we're going to do this in a unique way. What is that way? Well, we're just going to play hard and love the game.
0: Because that's the way when we grew up, that's the way it was always played. That's just right. What you did. It's how you played. You got after it. You got dirty. You played hard. And then after the game, it was, hey, man, that was really fun. And win or lose, we enjoyed it. We played with integrity. And we'll go get them next time, you know. And it feels to me like over time, the country has lost that a little bit.
2: Yeah.
0: I know that in many ways technology has helped the game. Not all of it, but most of it for me. But I feel like after a while it got to the point where it was about this aggression and this anger and this showing everybody up and all those things. And so I love the respect, play hard, like it was meant to be style that you coach. And I appreciate the fact that you bring that to this Calvary team.
2: Well, thank you for that. Yeah, it's what we believe in.
0: Yeah, absolutely. Okay, well, we'll go ahead and take our final break. And when we come back, we're going to visit more with the Calvary University, the Calvary Warriors, head baseball coach, Mick Simpson. He's joining us here in studio. My head coach, I'm an assistant, but he is leading the charge and diving into year two, building a field and reaching out to the community and getting involved and building bridges and bringing people together in the name of the Lord, which is the best part about it. So make sure you stay right there for more. 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

0: 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You know, if you're like me, you love to play golf, but getting out there isn't always easy. The weather has finally broke. It's not 100. The day we're recording this, it's like 68 outside and overcast. 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Well, my guest sitting across from me right here in studio, Mick Simpson. He's the varsity baseball coach, the head coach at Calvary University over in Belton. He's my son's coach. He's my coach because I get to be an assistant there and just, you know, teach a little bit here and there and fall under his leadership, which is a wonderful, wonderful thing for these young men. So, Mick, we're in the fall. We're getting after it. We've got the 50-game schedule coming up. We travel over. What are some of the places, by the way? We've got some local stuff, but let's remind our people, what are some of the places that Calvary travels to play?
1: Well, I'll start with this, with our conference. We're in the Central Southwest Conference. Mm-hmm. It's an NCCAA conference. The teams in our conference are Dallas Christian, Arlington Baptist. Those are two Texas teams. There's Ecclesia, which is in Springdale, Arkansas. Mm-hmm. Randall University, which is in Oklahoma City. And then Kansas Christian, who's over here on the Kansas side. So that's our six-game conference. So we play a home-and-home with each team. We play a three-game series on Fridays and Saturdays, 2-7s and 1-9. So that's a big bulk of our schedule there.
0: Yeah.
1: We also play locally here. We'll go to Benedictine in February, mm-hmm. up in Atchison, Kansas. Yeah. We'll play a four-game series there. We go down to Central Baptist in Arkansas, I believe in Conway, Arkansas. Mm-hmm. We're starting the season down south of Jonesboro, Arkansas, at Crowley's Ridge, I believe, is the mm-hmm. school. And I may be missing one or two, but we've got a couple midweeks with Avila University here in mm-hmm. town, Hannibal LaGrange, and
0: is there a Heston College on there?
1: Yeah, Heston, which is down in Wichita, mm-hmm. play them as well. Yeah. So those are kind of the teams. Like I said, you could find all that on our schedule. But that's a lot of what it is. A lot of we'll play series. Every game is either a midweek will either be a 2-7s or 1-9 mm-hmm. on a Tuesday usually.
0: Yeah.
1: Weekend series are 2-7s and 1-9 or 4-7s.
0: Yeah, yeah. So it's really cool. I remember playing college games and I loved it. But when you have family or friends or just fan support out there, it really does make a difference. And so if you check the schedule again, go to calvarywarriors.com. Click on sports, click on baseball. They've got schedule, they've got roster, coaches, all those things. Make sure you check the schedule out and see if there's somewhere in your area that you can kind of get out and maybe come watch them play a game or two. That would be amazing because that support for them is really cool. And if you were any kind of athlete in any kind of sport growing up,

0: working hard and they're doing good in school and all those things. What's your vision here moving forward?
1: Well, my vision is this. It goes further than just the baseball program.
0: Yeah.
1: I believe a Christ-centered education is absolutely a thing that most families should want, especially if that's the belief in their household.
0: Mm-hmm.
1: At Calvary University, they use the Bible to back up their teaching.
0: Mm-hmm.
1: And the people there are so incredible, man. People are there to love on people and to love God, and they're there for the kids. Those kids feel important when they're there. Those kids feel wanted, and it matters.
0: Yeah, they have a staff there at Calvary. I don't know that I've ever seen, of all the colleges I've known that people have gone to or played at or just been a part of in my own college, the care and love that they have for the students and the help and the above and beyond to help the students and the student athletes succeed.
1: That's right.
0: It's been unbelievable.
1: Yeah, I agree with that. And so that's there. And here's the thing. I believe the school deserves a program to go out there and be a staple in the community.
0: Mm-hmm.
1: We want this baseball program to be something people are proud of. You've got a youth baseball team, come out and watch. Small college baseball is a great place for you guys to see a high level of baseball, see the entire game also. I mean, we'll play the short game, we'll play the long game, we'll hit and run, we'll steal bags,
0: mm-hmm.
1: mistakes will be made,
0: mm-hmm.
1: which is great because these kids will see that.
0: And lessons will be learned.
1: That's right. Yep. And our guys will hustle down the line. If you want to teach your kids to play hard, come out and watch us play.
0: Yeah.
1: If you want to see guys that love the game, come out and watch us play. So the vision is to become an example and a product that just the school can be proud of and the community can be proud of.
0: That's awesome. Well, Mick Simpson, thank you for all that you do. I know how hard you work. Most people don't, and I know why you do it, because you're passionate about the game, you're passionate about people, but you just want to be obedient to the Lord, and there's joy in you of doing this. And so I just want to thank you for your investment in this program and, more importantly, in the student athletes. Thank you so much. And for my son, I mean, that's just part of it too. So thank you. It's great to have you here, and continued blessing. And again, everybody, CalvaryWarriors.com. You can find out all you need to know about the school, about sports, about the baseball program. Make sure you go there. Mick, thanks, man.
1: Thank you.
0: You got it. Appreciate it. So for all of you, make sure you head to that website. Thanks for listening. Hope to see you at a game this coming season in 2027. So on behalf of Mick, I'm Les. 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

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I'm your host, Sean Kellerman. Elijah Schmidt is behind the cameras today, doing great as our technical director, as always. Thanks for joining me today. Got a absolutely packed show for you here on Rock Chalk Sports. We're talking a lot of football, NFL football here in this opening segment. Doing a little bit of a deeper dive on the Chiefs here in the open. Of course, they played on Sunday Night Football, a game that went late. And if you stayed up to watch as a Chiefs fan, you were happy with how it ended. 33-30 victory over the Colts. Going to get into that here in the opening segment. Plus, a lot of other storylines in the NFL. Last night, Monday Night Football, of course, was expected to be a high-flying, closer game, and it wasn't. Immediate injury to Giants quarterback Jackson Dart. Have some updates on that. And a couple other quarterbacks around the league. It's really become a war of attrition right now in the NFL, particularly at the quarterback position. And honestly, it's a shame since it's only week two. But keep you up to date on all that, and we'll take a look at some of the final scores on that front. Also, next segment, little Big 12 whip around. Deeper dive on what went around in the world of the Big 12 on the gridiron this past weekend. Of course, if you need a deep dive on that, check out Big 12 Breakdown hosted by Tyler Brewer. That's going to be out tomorrow, our very next episode. Tyler does a weekly show where he looks closer at some of the scores in the Big 12. And, of course, as the season goes on and then we flip to basketball season, more and more content. So check that out, a part of the Kansas Nation Podcast Network, Big 12 Breakdown. Following that, going to be joined via Zoom by David Leskey, Inside the Crown. We haven't spoken to David in a few weeks. Of course, we've had all this football pomp and circumstance, and we had Labor Day. Now we're in the final week of the Major League Baseball season. Figured good opportunity to have one more conversation with David to kind of wrap up the Royals season and focus on the future. Undoubtedly a disappointing season for the Royals. Expected to, I believe, statistically finish second, according to a lot of the analytics, the metrics in the AL Central. And needless to say, they were kind of out of that race immediately. We tried to talk ourselves into it. By we, I mean me, a couple weeks ago when the Royals were on a little bit of a hot stretch. But going to fall short of the playoffs despite the relatively lofty expectations. Talk to David about that and what he thinks moving forward, and then probably won't have him on again until spring training. So see what he's got going on insidethecrown.substack.com. Following that, a Top 10 Tuesday. That's right, with Dan out, I get to be the one in charge of the Top 10. You don't want to miss that here on KansasNation.com. Then we're talking KU basketball, a little schedule revisit. This came out last week. We touched on it briefly with a couple of our guests, but a word or two and perhaps a schedule record prediction for Kansas basketball in a schedule that, in my opinion, it's a little bit easier for Kansas, honestly, when you get to conference season compared to what it usually is. And yeah, there's a couple different elements and why I think that's the case. But obviously, Kansas is a program that wants to get back to the second weekend. They haven't been to the second weekend, the NCAA tournament, since they won it all back in 2022. Some disappointing seasons, certainly some disappointing seasons relative to preseason expectations and much more. So we'll see if Kansas can kind of get over that hump and make a run at the Final Four. We always have so much fun when KU has that deep run in March. And then we'll close the show with a few more things going on in the world of KU athletics. First, I want to tell you about Meritrust Credit Union. 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So a lot to get to. We are going to, of course, talk KU football as the week goes on. Tomorrow's show, really excited for that. Not only will we have Henry Greenstein, KUSports.com, and the Lawrence Journal World in studio, but also going to have David Lawrence, KU color analyst, former Jayhawk captain, of course. He was out in London at Wembley Stadium and saw KU lose 24-17 in a game that many people thought Kansas had a great shot at, and certainly when you look at the final numbers, you were frustrated. Felt like Kansas lost this game in the 60 to 90 seconds of gameplay at the end of the second half, beginning of the first half. The guys fought back from down 17 in the fourth quarter, ended up falling by 7, and now they're kind of 1-2, and as I said, it's a tougher road to hoe for KU football to get to at least 6 wins, and these guys

hasn't talked about Big 12 championship aspirations. It's going to require getting healthy first off, and it's going to require playing their best football for quite some time. So we'll ask DL about that. He knows KU football better than pretty much anybody. Get Henry's thoughts as well. Henry will also speak on KU volleyball, KU soccer, everything else going on. And it is September 22nd right now. October 16th is the men's side late night in the fog. KU basketball is going to be here before we know it. You're going to be hearing Bill Self right here on Rochalk Sports, KU players as well. Kind of crazy, and we'll talk about this more later, but you're seeing some, like the Rothsteins of the world, that have KU in the mid-30s, and you're seeing some metrics that have KU as a top 10 team. So kind of some question marks heading into this season. People don't really know what to expect with so many new transfers and, of course, maybe the most talented freshman class that Bill Self has, and that's saying a lot since he brought in a class that had Andrew Wiggins, Joel Embiid, Frank Mason, Wayne Selden, etc. But I have to wait and see how it goes for KU, and you know, there's some other question marks of former Jayhawks who we know there's some court cases going on. Trey White, Melvin Council, don't have any updates on that, but obviously anything that comes out, we'll let you know, and that greatly affects, I think, the outlook for KU if one or two of those guys come back. Kind of wait and see situation right now for KU hoops. More on that a little bit later, though. I do want to talk more in detail about the Chiefs. Chiefs get it done against the Colts Sunday Night Football. Again, it was a late one. I think the line in this game was 6.5 and then moved to 6. So a little bit of public money came on the Colts late. And the Colts do end up covering, but this game was kind of an instant classic. The Chiefs improved to 2-0 with the 33-30 victory. Patrick Mahomes was unbelievable in this game, and I've got some numbers on that that I want to give you. But the Chiefs, at the end of the first quarter, led 10-7. At halftime, it was 20-17 Colts. End of the third quarter, 24-20 Chiefs. And then, of course, knotted at 27, heading into OT. Colts ended up with a chance to win, and yet they chose to play for a tie. And wouldn't you know it, the Chiefs make them pay. That's always how it goes, it seems, with Patrick Mahomes. One last chance, and Mahomes and the Chiefs are going to get it done. After the Chiefs and the Colts traded field goals in overtime, Mahomes followed a couple strong runs from Kenneth Walker, who, again, easily eclipsed 100 yards on the ground. And Mahomes found Walker for a long completion. That set up Harrison Butker for a 40-yard game-winning field goal as time expired. Second straight year that KU has beaten, that the Chiefs, rather, have beaten the Colts on a field goal in overtime. Mahomes said after the game, "I think guys were resilient, and we just strained to finish. It wasn't always pretty. There were times we didn't execute at a high level, but guys continued to fight and continued to push, and we found a way at the end." Mahomes in total, 382 yards and 3 touchdowns. Walker, 117 total. And then Travis Kelce, I mean, he is a story. He is looking trimmer. He's looking like he's a little bit more spry and light-footed than he has in the past, and more on him here in a second. But as for Mahomes, incredible numbers. In fact, he had a 94.5 PFF grade, which was the best of any NFL QB this week. 93.1 passing grade, again the best of any NFL QB this week. 4, quote, big-time throws. Was nice seeing him air it out down the middle of the field, like vintage Mahomes, if you will. 0 turnover-worthy plays, also the only NFL QB this week. And also 0.25 EPA per play. Incredible numbers for Patrick Mahomes as he just turned 31, and this is peak Patrick Mahomes right now. Back to what happened specifically in this one, I think the Kansas City defense was a little bit susceptible compared to what they were against the Broncos. Obviously, the Chiefs were dominant against Denver. Third play of the season, Chiefs top 10 draft pick, Mansoor Delane, gets an interception, and Delane was suited up after being questionable, did not play in this one, but some of his teammates really picked him up, and that was nice to see. In fact, Christian Fulton had an interception for the Chiefs, and I touched on some of these guys yesterday, but he had 13 tackles from Nick Bolton, including a TFL. Drew Tranquil had 2 TFLs. He has been a solid contributor for the Chiefs since he got here. And then a couple of QB hits as well for Felix Anaduke Uzomah, and then R. Mason Thomas had a QB hit as well. So really nice to see the rookie get in there and have an impact. For Kelce, 9 for 101 and a touchdown. We saw the shots of Taylor Swift pointing to her engagement ring and wedding ring saying, "That's my husband." Well, he balled out in prime time. Tyquan Thornton, that deep threat that we've heard so much about, there was the connection. The man from Baylor having continued improving chemistry with Mahomes. Rashee Rice, 4 catches, 83 yards. And then Walker, mentioned 117 on the ground. How about 61 receiving yards through the air on 6 catches? Over 170 yards from scrimmage for Kenneth Walker.
And then a guy that I haven't mentioned yet, but he's going to be seeing more and more snaps as the season goes on, Emmett Johnson. Talked about him yesterday, the rookie out of Nebraska. He had 2 carries for 15 yards and 2 catches for 20 yards. It's easy to see he belongs. The Chiefs' first preseason game, which was against the Rams, you could tell this guy was a little bit different, and he's not exactly a scat back. Emmett Johnson is a guy who can run between the tackles. I mean, he's got the speed, he's got the bounce, he's not afraid to take a hit, he's not afraid to try to roll over people, and I was really impressed with him. You're going to see him a lot more, and even though Kenneth Walker wants the ball as often as possible, and K-9 did have 30 touches in this game, Emmett Johnson is a great piece for the Chiefs. On the flip side, there were some good moments and some bad moments for the Chiefs' defense. Jonathan Taylor, who's going to get his, had a couple of nice runs, a 24-yard touchdown run. He had 2 touchdowns, but the Chiefs did hold him to just 3.8 yards per carry. 24 carries, 92 yards for one of the best backs in the NFL. And the Chiefs, again, when you have a quarterback, Mahomes, who takes care of the ball, goes through his progressions, extends plays, does everything that he does, you're going to have a lot of success. And it does seem like he's more comfortable. It seems like he's trusting not just his receivers more, but perhaps his offensive line more. No Josh Simmons so far has been no problem. Mahomes goes 32 of 47, 382 yards, and 3 touchdowns. And the Chiefs end up winning 33-30. If you give Mahomes a chance to win the game at the end, then you don't go and lose. And he has proven that time and time again in his time here since he was drafted in 2017. All right, so big picture, after a couple wins at home, which are not something we should overlook because they were against quality teams in Denver and Indianapolis, and because there are teams like the Chargers who dreadfully lost 2 home games to terrible teams, or teams that we at least think are going to be terrible, and the Dolphins and Raiders, and the Cardinals and Raiders, rather. Chiefs 2-0, their next 2 opponents are the Dolphins and the Raiders. Now, the next 2 are on the road, so nothing's guaranteed, and we know in the NFL, you know, I haven't seen the line yet for the Chiefs at Dolphins game, which is Sunday at noon, but I'm guessing it's somewhere along the lines of 7, 7.5 for the Chiefs, which is a big line for a favorite on the road. But Dolphins are no good. They've already lost to the Raiders. That needs to be one where the Chiefs go out, establish dominance, and get it done. And the same can be said for the Raiders. Understand that Kirk Cousins has got those boys humming. They're playing pretty well. October 4th at 3:25, 2-0. They're feeling good about themselves, tied with the Chiefs right now atop the AFC West. It shouldn't be a problem for the Chiefs. From a talent standpoint, they should be able to go 2-0 these next 2 games. And then you have your bye. That's why it was so vital to win these first 2 games. I think we would have probably been okay with it if the Chiefs went 1-1, but not if the Chiefs had lost to the Broncos and then defeated the Colts. I think you'd be feeling kind of shaky at 1-1, especially not having a potential tiebreaker there over Denver. But 2-0, I'm not going to say disaster strikes if you go 1-1 these next 2 games, but kind of similar to the Cardinals, you have got to find a way to win both of these games to set you up at 4-0 heading into the bye week, because there's only so many games, as the Chargers know, where you're going to line up against somebody you know you should beat, and these next 2 games are in that category for the Chiefs. As they hope to go 4-0 into the bye week, and then, we've talked about this often on the show, but time to revisit it, the Chiefs' schedule, you can kind of break down section by section. Week 6, after the bye, the Chiefs are hosting the Chargers. Okay, well, now the Chargers are 0-2. You feel like you should win that. Still, they're a talented group. 3-game stretch, though. Chargers at home, at Seattle, and at the Broncos. Maybe the craziest thing is that you're done with the Broncos after Week 8. I think if you have 2 losses through 7 games, you're 5-2. That's probably okay. But then you're probably assuming you're going to lose both at Seattle and at Denver. 5-2, you knock out 2 difficult games, okay. If you're trying to get the 1 seed in the AFC playoffs, which the Chiefs always are, you might need to win at least one of those to set you up at 6-1. After the first 7 games, then you have 3 games you got to win. Jets at home, at the Falcons, they're atrocious right now. They're going to get either one or both of those quarterbacks back, but they just lost at home 34-3 to the Panthers with Cooper Rush as starting QB. No matter who's back there, whether it's Penix or Tagovailoa, the Falcons should lose to the Chiefs when the Chiefs head to the Peach State in Week 10. And then the Cardinals at home, they're bad. They beat the Chargers out of nowhere and then got killed at home by the Seahawks. So at that point, given the fact that the Chiefs are 2-0, after 10 games, that stretch of 3 games that should be easy, the Chiefs should be at worst 8-2, but maybe 9-1, and in the conversation for the 1 seed in the AFC.
Then it gets really tricky. Three consecutive road games.

0: against 2.5 Super Bowl contenders, I would say, at the Bills, at the Rams, and at the Bengals. I don't know if I would put the Bengals in that category, but the Bills and Rams certainly are. Bengals are 2-0. That's a tough three-game stretch. You almost have to go through that thinking, all right, let's win one. Maybe if you can get past Week 14 with only 3 losses on the schedule, you feel okay at 10-3, and you got the bulk of your difficult games behind you. After that, it's Week 15, Patriots at home, Niners at home. Tough games, but you should win at Arrowhead, and then at the Chargers and at home against the Raiders. You look at this, and I think a schedule that many people probably looked at 12-5. I know we've had the conversation on this show about the Chiefs' schedule before the kickoff happened, 12-5. I think now you look at it and you say, realistically, 13-4 should be something that the Chiefs should maybe have as their floor. 14-3 could be something that they find achievable. I mean, look at last year, the schedule, Drake May, he went 15-2 with the Patriots, a totally different ballgame, understand that. But now that you beat the Broncos and Colts, I think you're looking at the schedule as 13-4 we should view as our floor, and the Chiefs could win as many as 15 games. If they're able to get / stay healthy and kind of survive the tough, long stretch without a bye beginning in Week 6, then yeah, this is a Chiefs team that should win at least 13 games this season, particularly with what we've seen with our eyeballs the first couple of weeks. The Chiefs have a lot of players defensively, and they have a run game. The Super Bowl MVP, not to mention what we've seen from Mahomes, is he's playing like peak MVP style Patrick Mahomes. So I'm excited to see what happens, and let's just make sure we don't go down to South Beach and have disaster happen on Sunday. We'll have more on that a little bit later in the week on Rock Chalk Sports. Other NFL news, last night, of course, was Monday Night Football. Really a disappointing loss for the Giants, and I'm not talking about the 28-6 defeat they took to the Rams, but quarterback Jackson Dart, as many quarterbacks have done here in Week 2 and throughout this season, left due to injury. He sustained a knee injury on the final play of the possession. CBS Sports says the team fears it's a sprained MCL, and they credit ESPN and NFL media for that. But the expectation is that Dart, who of course is the Ole Miss product, who had a fantastic rookie season last year, is going to miss time, but that he appears to have avoided a long-term injury. X-rays performed at SoFi Stadium came back negative. Dart's going to undergo an MRI today. It was a hit from a pair of Rams defenders, Josiah Stewart and Byron Young, mid-throw on a third down deep ball, and Dart would return back out to the field, but no pads, no jersey, wearing street clothes, and support Jameis Winston, who really struggled against the Rams defense. I think the Giants will be okay if Dart misses 4 to 6 weeks, only because the schedule for the Giants, they've got the Tennessee Titans, the Arizona Cardinals, and the Washington football team in weeks 3 to 6. So I think they'll be okay on that front, even if Winston is the signal caller. And speaking of Washington football team, they lose Jaden Daniels. That's another quarterback who was out due to injury. His injury appears to be more severe than Caleb Williams. It's a hamstring injury for Williams, whereas Daniels dislocated his non-throwing elbow, which is, like I said, appearing to be more significant of the two, and also the same injury that he dealt with last year when 2 different times throughout the season he had to be done. Dislocated his left elbow in Week 9 last year, using it to brace himself, and then returned after 4 weeks. But then again, he injured his elbow attempting to make a tackle following an interception, missing the final 4 games. So that's going to dreadfully impact the Washington football team. They lose to the Cowboys as Marcus Mariota took most of the snaps for him, 37-20. And as for the Bears, I mentioned this yesterday, but after putting up 59 points in Week 1, they hang 3 in Week 2. They did have Williams for the majority of the game, but then he left. Tyson Bagent had some nice throws, but in a bad weather day, the Vikings, a divisional foe, able to knock off the Chicago Bears, and we'll see how long Caleb Williams is out. Lots been made. There have been a lot of memes about him being carted off, despite the fact that the injury, as of right now, looks like it's not too serious. But yeah, it really has become a war of attrition right now for NFL franchises having to deal with so many injuries. Taking a look at some other scores of note, I mentioned a few of them. The Bengals get a nice win at Houston. Houston is now reeling a little bit after losing two home games. Good teams they lost to in the Bills and the Bengals, but Cincinnati, they're feeling much better, and honestly, understandably so. The Texans hung 31 in week one against the Bills. They could only manage six against the Bengals, a Bengals defense that for a long time has been very bad. So that's going to be good on them if they're able to put together any sort of defense when their offense, despite Jamar Chase scoring two touchdowns, hasn't quite hummed to the tune that they want. Mentioned yesterday a couple other noteworthy scores, but the Saints go to Baltimore and beat the Ravens 24-17. Kellen Moore, I think, has something going there in the Bayou. Eagles need a late drive from Jalen Hurts, but he executes to perfection. They are now 2-0 after beating the Titans 24-20. Patriots get right 20-3 over the Steelers. I mentioned a surprise 2-0 team in the Raiders, Max Crosby and company. They are 2-0. They get the Chiefs in Vegas in week four. And then unsurprisingly, the Niners crush the Dolphins. They're 2-0 as well. Seahawks, the defending champs, 31-7 in the desert. They're another 2-0 team, as are the Bills, 41-31. Of course, that was a while ago now, it seems, on Thursday Night Football over the Lions. So Bills 2-0, Bengals 2-0. Not surprising on the AFC side of things, but definitely surprising the Raiders sitting there at 2-0 as well. We'll talk more NFL, and we'll preview Week 3 a little bit later in the week on Rock Chalk Sports. But you got to feel pretty good as a Chiefs fan right now after they survived the Colts. And now it's on the road against two teams you should beat in the Dolphins and the Raiders. After this, we're talking a little Big 12 football before we bring on David Leskey from Inside the Crown. More coming up right here on Rock Chalk Sports on ESPN Kansas City and KansasNation.com.
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6: Bursting in, touchdown Mahomes. Rushing touchdown. 1 yard run over the right tackle. Shotgun snap, 4-man rush. Line fight going near side, go right back to the 5. Diving to the pylon. It is a touchdown by Worthy. What a throw, but what a turn and dive.
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7: 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If anybody missed it yesterday, it was announced that KU football game against Middle Tennessee a week from Saturday is 11 a.m. kickoff. It's going to be on ESPNU. So 11 a.m. for the kick on October 3rd. Crimson and Blue show across the Jayhawk radio network be at 9:30 a.m. hosted by Brandon McAnderson. And then we'll have the game broadcast, and I'll be able to carry you through the post game, hopefully talking about 2-2 Kansas football team. And then really

0: looking at the bulk portion of the difficult schedule for Kansas, where after you close out the non-con against MTSU, you've got at Utah and at K-State, which I think, given the fact that KU has dropped two in a row, I said this yesterday, I'll probably continue to say it, you got to get one of those. And I know with your heart, you want to beat K-State more than Utah, but realistically, from a resume standpoint, that's two quality programs who have played very well. I think if you're able to get either one of them, you feel great about that. In Kansas, they've got the defense. We talked about that constantly. I'll talk about it with David and Henry tomorrow when they join me on Rock Chalk Sports. Can they get the consistency offense? Because offensively, they scored just 10 points in London and just 14 points at the booth against Mizzou. So I got to get that humming, and I think they will. Five guys, though, need to be healthy. Kansas has got to get pieces. Now, we know that Cole Ballard's not QB1, but he's been out. KU's got to get him back. Yasin Willis, what's his outlook? We'll hopefully hear more tomorrow night at Hawk Talk from Lance Leipold on how he's doing. If not, then Monday at Coach Leipold's weekly press conference. You got to get Cam Pickett back. He played a couple snaps against Mizzou, didn't play in London. It's another guy. Najee Cox left the game against ASU. Is he going to be back and healthy? And then Carson Broome didn't play against ASU. These are quality players Kansas is going to need back. And as I talked about yesterday, well, usually you would look at a week three bye and say, or week four bye rather, and say that's too early. I think now you're happy that it's happening, and hopefully KU can get healthy. Goes through some Big 12 scores just to kind of close out week three and conference, and then we're going to bring on David Leske inside the crown. Texas Tech Houston, that was the big one. That was Friday night, 28-26. Definitely was concerning, I think, for Tech when Houston was driving late. They opted to go for two. Makes sense. Down by 2 points. And Connor Wiegman, who's a stud quarterback for Houston, got stuffed inside the one-yard line. Wiegman still threw for three touchdowns and 282 yards. Houston is a really good program. And honestly, you look at the KU schedule, you don't have to play either of these teams. Tech, the preseason favorite, they're 3-0. Houston, 2-1. That's a tough Big 12 opener for Houston, and they almost got it done. But the Red Raiders, Joey McGuire, they find a way to survive and stay perfect at 3-0. Also, an impressive win for BYU. They are now 3-0 as they went to Fort Collins, knocked out Colorado State 41-23. I think the line was 17.5 in this game, and they win by 18. I don't understand how these guys do it. But BYU, behind Bear Bachmeyer, who was 12 of 16, 227 in this game through the air, and three rushing touchdowns from L.J. Martin, who's a preseason all-conference type guy. Cougars are now 3-0. Also 3-0, that Utah team. We know how good their offense is with Devin Dampier, 22 of 32, 253 yards and two touchdowns. But how about completely blanking Utah State, 33-0? That's going to be a tough game on the Salt Lake when KU goes there on October 10th. Utah at 3-0 is ranked 17th in the country. Perhaps the surprise team in the conference has been West Virginia as they go to Charlotte and knock off number 25 Virginia, 38-27. Bo Prabula, of course, is the quarterback of Virginia, and he had a decent game, but Rich Rodriguez has got WVU looking like a real team. Michael Hawkins Jr., the quarterback, 10 of 17, 190 yards and two touchdowns. He also ran for 123 yards and three additional touchdowns on 18 carries. So there's been a lot of chatter about Cam Cook being the best player on offense for WVU, but how about the QB accounting for four touchdowns and knocking off Virginia, who is in the top 25 in the Duke's Mayo Classic. WVU at 3-0. Now that trip to Morgantown doesn't quite look as doable for Kansas, but we'll see as the season goes on. There's always these teams that start hot and then completely fall apart. Not saying West Virginia will be that team, but it could happen. K-State, they survive against Tulane, 31-20. Avery Johnson runs for 152 yards and two touchdowns and throws for 227 more. Cats 3-0. Iowa State, first-year head coach, new quarterback, completely new revamped roster. They defeat Bowling Green 55-7. They are now 2-1. Cincinnati survives Miami of Ohio. Redhawks quarterback and former Jayhawks quarterback, David McComb, 17 of 28, 334 yards, and a touchdown, albeit in a losing effort. The Redhawks led this one decently throughout, but since he does enough, they are now 3-0. In non-con play. Baylor over La Tech in Waco, 36-19. Bears are 2-1, as are the Knights of UCF as they beat Georgia State 44-30. Oklahoma State, I guess you could say they back up Oregon, the victory over Oregon, because they went 59-0, but who they defeated was a terrible Murray State team. OSU, though, 2-1, Drew Mestemaker, really impressive numbers, 20 of 22, 324 yards, and 5 touchdowns against a Racers team that didn't have a shot from the jump. If you're an Oklahoma State fan right now, you're thinking, man, we wasted a big opportunity against Tulsa, or else they could be 3-0 and perhaps being ranked right now, quite frankly, after beating Oregon at home. Northwestern destroys Colorado 41-7. Childs, the quarterback for the Wildcats, throws for 241 yards and 3 touchdowns. Up and down season already for Deion's bunch. They beat Georgia Tech, but they get obliterated by Northwestern in a Big 12, Big 10 battle. TCU, they're 2-1. Of course, their lone loss was across the pond to North Carolina. They defeat Arkansas State 31-7. And then Arizona actually trailed 10-0 out west to Northern Illinois. Huskies are now 0-3. But the Wildcats win 42-17. Noah Fafita, how about these numbers? 31-34, 325 yards, and 4 touchdowns. He breaks Arizona's all-time passing mark in the 25-point Wildcat win. A lot of great quarterbacks in this league. There's no doubt about that. Again, Arizona 2-1, along with TCU, Colorado, Oklahoma State, UCF, Baylor, Arizona State. The 3-0 teams right now in the league, Cincinnati, K-State, West Virginia, Utah, BYU, and Texas Tech. A lot to be determined still, and of course, a lot of chapters still to be written, but we do have more Big 12 games coming, including this upcoming weekend, which I'll talk about later this week on Rock Chalk Sports, but Colorado is at Baylor. Iowa State hosts number 15, Utah. Will there be any magic at Jack Trice Stadium there? UCF hosts TCU. Cincinnati hosts K-State, and West Virginia hosts Oklahoma State. And there are some non-con matchups as well here in Week 4 of college football, but that's what's going on the conference side of things. We'll let you know any other updates and, of course, preview some of that action later in the week here on Kansas Nation. After this, though, we're going to be joined by David Leske from Inside the Crown to kind of wrap up this Kansas City Royals season. InsideTheCrown.substack.com. Any subscription you can give him means a lot. So he'll join us via Zoom next right here on Rock Chalk Sports, ESPN Kansas City, KansasNation.com.
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0: Welcome back to Rock Chalk Sports on Zoom now. Shortly, we're going to be joined by David Leske inside the Crown to talk Royals baseball. 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

0: 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All right, going to be joined indeed by David Leske inside the Crown. David, thanks for taking some time. I was saying earlier, we haven't had a chance to catch up with you the past few weeks. And, you know, maybe admittedly we'd have a little bit more push to talk about the Royals if they were pushing for the postseason, but they're not there right now. But I do want to kind of revisit the season that was. And, you know, before we do that, let's talk about the week ahead, because it could be fun for the Royals, even though they're not going to be in the conversation for the postseason. But they're facing two division foes in the White Sox and Cleveland, who are right there and kind of pushing each other here for the division race versus the wild card. So a chance to play spoiler a little bit.
1: Yeah, I mean, look, if you can't win the division, you want to make sure somebody else can't, right? and I mean, the Royals, unfortunately, they don't actually get to make that decision, because no matter what if they beat both teams, they're on equal footing.
0: Right.
1: If they lose to both teams, they're on equal footing, because they play both the two teams who have a chance. But it should be a good week. And, you know, the White Sox are a game behind Cleveland for the division. They are 3 games up on Houston for that third wild card. So, you know, to start the week off, they do have a chance to make the White Sox at least a little squirmy, at the very least. I think we're, you know, 6 games to play, 3 games up. It's tough to lose that lead. Tough is not impossible. So, we'll see what they can do. Might as well play spoiler if you can't actually win the division.
0: Yeah. I mean, how about Detroit, right? They know how to blow a lead. They know how to blow a division.
1: They sure do. The Tigers do a really nice job of blowing a massive division lead. So, look, look no further than, you're right, I don't know how many miles away Detroit is from Chicago, but it's not that far. So they don't have to go that far.
0: Cleveland is always that pest, it seems like, that's going to be right there.
1: They just hang around. It doesn't really matter how bad they are. They will find a way. I don't understand it entirely. I mean, I do. So they have good pitching. They have a good starting pitching, and they've got a guy who, in Brian Rocchio, who is awful until, like, the most important moments. That's how you become a folk hero, right?
0: Yeah, I guess so. It is funny. I think I saw a stat. He's got more walk-off RBIs in the past couple of years than anybody. But there's some random guys. Patrick Bailey's on that list.
1: Well, like, Freddie Fermin was a walk-off artist for a little while for the Royals. And then Nick Lofton kind of took that title for a minute. Although I say that, I think he's only gotten one walk-off hit. But he did it with Freddie Fermin in town, I believe. You're right. There are some odd players come up in late. I mean, that's how you become the folk hero. That's how Mark Lemke became a hero in Atlanta. That's how, who was the Red Sox guy? Cody Ross, who they picked up in 2018. Like, it's just interesting how those guys just kind of pop up out of nowhere.
0: For sure. And then occasionally you get a really random World Series MVP, speaking of the Red Sox, like Steve Pierce, out of nowhere.
1: He was actually the one I was thinking of. What did Cody Ross do? Cody Ross did something. Was he with the Red Sox too?
0: That sounds right. I always get David Ross confused, even though they were completely different players.
1: Cody Ross was with the – oh, man, I wonder who I'm thinking of with him, because – oh, you know what? He was – well, maybe he was Giants in 2010. Maybe he had a good postseason. I don't know. Maybe I just make the two up.
0: Who was the Giants lefty that hit the walk-off homer in the World Series? Puma?
1: Yes. Ishikawa.
0: Ishikawa, yeah.
1: Yeah. Oh, okay. Here,
0: Travis Ishikawa.
1: Cody Ross in the 2010 NLCS for the Giants, 350, 435, 950 with 3 home runs. So there it is.
0: There you go. Good pull. You say you had the right name. That's fair enough. Yeah.
1: Right name, wrong team.
0: Steve Pierce is like first. I mean, that's trivia that nobody's going to get. Hey, who is the MVP? Anyway, David Leske joining us from Inside the Crown. David, so let's look back on the season really quick. The AL Central in general is flipped upside down from what we thought. I mean, who knows if Tigers fans are feeling worse than us. They probably are, but they're probably feeling about as we are, because Tigers and Royals were supposed to be there. And then, you know, the Tigers not only fall out of the race as the Royals did, but they trade away their ace. And you know, some questions remain. And, you know, they've got talented young players too. Kevin McGonigal, obviously, at the top of that list. And the Royals are right there. And I think that's why the people before the season were saying, hey, he's got some talented guys, but got flipped upside down, and the Royals, you know, are going to be left going into the offseason with probably more questions than answers.
1: Yeah, but they're

0: answers are really definitive, right? Like that's what's so interesting about this team is, I mean, I was thinking about this, and I don't know the answer to this question, and it's something I'm probably going to write about in the offseason. I'm building a spreadsheet because every year I'm, oh, I want to write about this, I want to write about this, and then it gets to February, and I was like, oh, I forgot about that. So I'm actually being organized for the first time in my life. But but I wonder a little bit, where does Bobby Witt Jr., Jack Caglione, and Carter Jensen rank on a young, team-controlled trio of hitters in baseball?
1: Oh, my God.
0: I don't know the answer to that. And I started looking at it, and I'm going through, like, the A's probably with Kurtz and Soderstrom and
2: Langoliers.
0: And even, like, Wilson. Yeah, but the Orioles, no. The Red Sox, no, probably not. Yeah. The White Sox, I guess maybe. I mean, I'm not going to go through every team, but, you know, you start to look at this, and you're like, they actually might have, if not the best, I would wager it's a top five trio of young team-controlled players who they can build an offense around. And then you add in Michael Garcia, who I think we can – we don't know yet, but I feel pretty confident to say this season was about the injuries. He's just got to get healthy, which easier said than done. But he was a 5-win player last year. Vinny Pasquantino has looked like Vinny Pasquantino since he came back from his injury. Was he hurt to start the year? Yeah, I would guess. I would guess there was some discomfort. Maybe not hurt, but on the way to hurt. Michael Massey's had a nice bounce back. And so you start to look at this lineup, and it's like, okay, they might need one bat. Because if you get one bat, you can push, and I've said this before, but if you like Jensen in the leadoff spot, Jensen, Witt, Caglione, 1-2-3, get a guy to hit 4, Pasquantino hits 5, Garcia hits 6. If Michael Garcia is 6 and Michael Massey is 7th in your lineup, you have a good lineup.
2: Yeah.
0: There's no – and Salvador Perez, 8th? I mean, if you want to go with a right-left split, yes, 100%. So I think that they have a lot of answers in the lineup that bad teams typically don't have. And I say that the A's do. So, you know, maybe it's not atypical. Maybe I'm wrong. But it feels like they have more answers than you'd expect. The pitching staff is obviously where there's more questions than answers. I think we can agree Noah Cameron's an answer. I don't know what the question is, but he's an answer.
2: Yeah.
0: Michael Wacha, for 2027 at least, is an answer. What do they do around it? Now, I don't know if you saw Tony Gonsolin. I don't know what the role is going to be. He was activated. Hasn't been announced yet. I don't know if he's going to start. His rehab assignment was going to end on Friday, I think, because you get 30 days. And so I knew they were going to have to bring him up, but I didn't think it would be today. So maybe he's going to get a start. One start's not going to tell you anything, but he could be an answer. I don't think Daniel Lynch is a rotation answer, but I think he's a bullpen answer. I don't think Steven Cruz and Nate Pearson are the 8th and 9th inning answers, but they are a bullpen answer. And so you want to talk about questions and answers. I think they need to go get at least one starter, probably two, probably 3 or 4 relievers. But yeah, again, there are more answers than you would expect with a team with this record and the season they've had.
2: Yeah, totally. And I want to ask you both about the offense and the pitching, because I completely agree about, you know, the three-headed monster, if you will. You know, there are some other, obviously, Murakami and Montgomery, White Sox have a lot of, you know, then they've got the other Montgomery. They've got a good core group of guys. And you mentioned the A's and the Red Sox. You know, they've got Roman Anthony and a couple other guys. We understand that. But, yeah, I think you would find a lot of front office people around the league that would take the 1-2-3, hopefully 4, if you get Michael Garcia, the guy that we remember back to being healthy. If you don't mind, David, and I know you probably don't have all this off the jump, but take – us through, or any Royals fans that are watching, because I need some answers too on some of these guys, where they're at contractually, who's a pending free agent, who do the Royals have control over for multiple years on the offensive side first, because you know that the Royals have control over those three most important offensive pieces, honestly. But moving forward, what's that going to look like?
0: Yeah, so I mean, go down the lineup. Jensen obviously has a lot of 5 years of control. Witt is technically under contract through 2034, but the option start after 2030, right? 2030 or 20? No, yeah, 2030. And then Caglione, 5 more years of control as well. So those guys are locked in for a while. Garcia is also locked in. He signed through 2030 with the 2031 club option. That's a lot of team control for really good young players. Salvi signed through next year. Vinny Pasquantino has signed officially. He has a guaranteed contract through next year. Then he has 1 more year of team control after that.

0: is Salvador Perez part of the core anymore? He is because he's Salvador Perez, but he's not. Yeah. Michael Massey will have 2 more years of arbitration, so he's under team control through 2028.
1: I was really happy for him this year. I mean, he finally was able to stay mostly healthy and actually, you know, prove that he can hit.
0: He's one of my favorite guys on the team, and not players. I like Michael Massey as a player too, but he's one of my favorite guys on the team.
1: That's cool.
0: I have a soft spot for the guys who will try anything to be better. It's why I wanted MJ Melendez to succeed so bad because he was hell bent on getting better. It just didn't work, which stinks for him, and for the Royals. Isbell's under team control through next season, so their lineup is pretty well under team control. Isaac Collins, if you know, like love or hate him, 4 more years of team control. Yeah, Nick Lofton, 4 more years of team control. I'm trying to think if I'm missing anybody. I don't think I am. But they've got a lot of team control on this team, which good and bad, right? Like, you know, you talk about a guy like Isaac Collins. What are they going to do with him? Well, he's got 3 options left. I know a lot of people say, well, just get rid of him. Yeah, he's a big league player. I think they need to go out and get a better left fielder than Isaac Collins. Yeah. No doubt about it. And I think that's where you find that number 4 hitter. And I don't know who it is, and I don't know if you pony personally.
1: Rosarena's playing too well, man. If he would have just been normal this season, we could have.
0: I know. The guy I would target if I'm the Royals and I would probably pay any amount for is Seiya Suzuki. And it's not necessarily because he's the best player out there. He's a good player, really good player. But the Royals cannot get into that Japanese market. So, and I've said this to a couple, if Seiya Suzuki, if he's like, I want 4 years and $80 million, but from the Royals, it's got to be 4 years and $120 million, do it. It is worth $40 million over 4 years, $10 million a year, to overpay a guy to get into that market. Because I think about, and I'm blanking on his name, there's a pitcher in Japan who, like 12 teams went out to see his a couple starts ago. The Royals weren't one of them. And the Royals weren't one of them, from my understanding, because it's not worth their time, because he's not signing here. He's not coming to Kansas City, because there's just no infrastructure in place city-wise, which – it's not the city's responsibility to help the Royals attract players from other countries, but also team-wise. Like, there's just not that support system. And that's a big move. You know, it's not an international free agent who you sign at 16 who you know, grows up with the organization. This is a 25, 26-year-old players who are posted to come to Major League Baseball. The Royals don't have a shot. And so I would give a lot of money to a guy like Seiya Suzuki because of that. And he's a good player. It's not that. But anyway, so the point is, With all these players, Collins has options. Garcia has an option. You're not going to use it. Jack Caglione and Jensen have options. But, like, Nick Lofton, I believe he'll have an option remaining because I don't think he was down in the minors long enough this year early in the season. Tyler Tolbert has options. John Rabe has options. So you have an opportunity to have a pretty, fluid team in terms of up and down. And if you need it, like, Michael Massey has 3 options left. If he struggles next year, okay. Because he's been up and down in his career. You're able to move some guys around a little bit, and there's so much team control. I think they're in a really good spot offensively, even though the numbers haven't been great this year. I think that if they can go get that one bat in the middle, which they've missed on quite a bit all the last 2 off seasons, and it's funny, too, the guys they've missed on, you have no desire for them to have gotten. Now, you look, Anthony Santander has – how many games has he played for the Blue Jays? 70?
1: He's been hurt all year, yeah.
0: No, it's not even 70 because he missed time last year and he's missed all this season. He's on a rehab assignment and got pulled off of it. He's played 54 games for the Blue Jays with a .175 average and .294 slugging percentage. What would that look like if the Royals had actually gotten that done?
1: Yeah,
0: they almost traded for Taylor Ward. The Angels backed out.
1: That's gone disastrously for him in Seattle. Thankfully,
0: it has. I think he's a pretty good fit for the Royals. I don't think what he did in Seattle means anything.
1: Right.
0: Guys can't hit there. By the way, the Kevin Seitzer narrative is kind of going down the toilet with the Mariners. I think that there is a very clear need for a middle of the order bat, in my opinion, because that makes the lineup deeper, like we talked about. But I think they're in a good spot if they can do that.
1: Yeah, for sure. David Leske joining me here, insidethecrown.substack.com, our resident Royals insider. Give him a subscription. Should be an exciting winter to see what the Royals do, honestly. As Danny Matthews has said many times, David, if you don't have a bullpen, nowadays you don't got nothing. And I think maybe a positive the past month or two is we've seen some guys who I think can be pieces, and we've also seen a guy, you know, move to the starting rotation that probably is a better fit in the bullpen in Daniel Lynch. But you've said on the show before the Royals will go out and they will get a bona fide closer. Expand more on, you know, some options and who that might be. And then how, I guess, in an ideal world would you see this bullpen lining up? Because you got to be able to get out to the end of games. And obviously we have a soft spot because the best Royals teams in my life have had, you know, all world bullpens. Expand a little bit more on that.
0: Yeah, well, so I think, I mean, look at the free agent market. There are some guys out there. And I think they need to get Nathan and Ipinning guy. Like I said, Stephen Cruz and Nate Pearson have shown that they can be big league relievers and pitch big innings. I think the last few games for Pearson, Stephen Cruz is a little too up and down. You put those guys in middle relief, seventh inning roles, yes, 100%. Your second best reliever, your bullpen's terrible. If he's your fifth best reliever, your bullpen's probably really good. And so I think you want to make those guys your third, fourth, fifth best relievers, Daniel Lynch included in that. And so you look at some of the eighth or ninth inning guys, Brian Abreu from Houston, I think he's going to be popular. David Bednar is the Yankees now going to be a free agent. I think he'll get some looks. I don't know if the Royals will be giving those looks, but you know, Raisel Iglesias is out there. Kenley Jansen will be out there. I'm iffy on that. But keep going down the list. I'm blanking on a name I was going to say. Oh my God, the Padres guy, Adrian Morejon, will be out there. He's going to make a lot of money, but I think somebody's going to sign him as a closer. And then there's some other, like, Gregory Soto, who the Royals raided on last year, the Pirates ended up signing. We saw him on Friday, I think, get the save. I think he'd be a nice fit. There are some guys out there in free agency who will cost money, but I think the Royals will be in on them. But then you start to look at the trade market too, and like, what do the Brewers do? They trade a closer, Trevor McGill. I believe he'll be in the final year of team control. That's when the Brewers trade guys. He'd be a great fit in the ninth inning in Kansas City. The Dodgers, look, we don't know what the financial structure in 2027 is going to be. And there will be a grandfathering period, so like teams aren't going to have to get under a cap if there is a cap, or a new softer cap, harder luxury tax, whatever you want to call it. They're going to have some time, but like, do the Dodgers trade Tanner Scott if they have to? Okay, well, there's a guy for the Royals, 100%. I mean, he's had a really nice season for them, struggled a little bit in September. But Jacob Latch was rumored to be on the trade market from the Rangers. He's got a 220 ERA and 30 saves. You can look around, and Sir Anthony Dominguez could be on the move again. You know, I don't think I'd want him as the closer necessarily, but yes, that would be interesting. And then you can also look at some other guys who haven't been closers. Like, you look at the Pirates, Mason Montgomery has been fantastic. He wasn't a closer before. So can you find one of those guys? Can you find the Louis Varlin that the Blue Jays did and turn him into your closer? And who is that? Is it? I don't think the Yankees are trading Brent Hedrick, but is it Brent Hedrick? Is it Hogan Harris from the A's, who you can rein in his control? He's got some saves, so that's the best comparison. Is it Juan Murillo from Arizona, who has also gotten some saves? You know, there are guys out there, and there are always guys out there. And I think what the Royals have done at the deadline and with signing veterans and DFA'd players, that they've tried to build up a little bit. Pearson's a guy they found. I think Nolan Hoffman is a find for the middle innings. We'll see what Carlos Duran can do. But I think they've done a nice job of that. But there are some options for the late innings. And I'll almost guarantee they're going to get at least one of them.
1: Yeah. Interesting. Yeah, Morejon's going to get paid. We'll throw in 101 as a lefty. Well, I guess we'll see. But, Padres, they got to be feeling pretty good right now about the back end of their bullpen year that hasn't.
0: They're the 2015 Royals. I mean,
1: yeah, no, exactly. Well, it's funny because you said that thing earlier about if he's your second best reliever, your bullpen sucks. If he's your fifth best, the first two guys that came to mind for me were Ryan Madsen and Jason Fraser, because those are guys that it's like, if they're the second best and you ain't got nobody, but if you're their fifth, oh, okay, I kind of like this guy.
0: There's a ton of guys. And, you know, the lineup's the same way. If Michael Massey's hitting third, your lineup stinks.
1: Right.
0: If he's hitting seventh, your lineup is great.
1: Yeah.
0: You know, it's the same idea.
1: Last thing for you, David, I appreciate you coming on. And we're going to have you on again, of course, in the winter. We want to make sure we're playing baseball in 2027, so we'll get you on for any updates on that front. But you mentioned it, the pitchers on the starting side of things, Michael Wacha, Noah Cameron, you feel good.

0: control. I wouldn't go down that road, but a lot of people would. Their choice. One name I will refuse to admit that he's a possibility, but like Alec Marsh still exists. So let's not forget he hasn't pitched in 2 years, but he finally had surgery, and he's going to have a full off season. So he's a possibility. But again, I think they're going to go out and have to get somebody or somebody's. You know, the depth is coming. Like I said, Bergert and Reagan should be back in midseason. David Shields and Kendry Turia are going to start the year in Double A. Justin Lamkin, who is promoted to Double A then got hurt, is going to play in the Arizona Fall League. He's going to be some depth. So they've got some depth coming. But if I'm the Royals and I say I want to win in 2027, I think you've got to go out and get a starting pitcher. I would probably just sign it and rather than make a trade because – you know, those it's hard to find those guys. But there are some options out there. I mean, if you want to go like the Jack Flaherty, Zach Gallen, Foster Griffin's going to make some money. But, you know, Tyler Malley route, you can do that. I kind of feel like they need to treat the rotation like the bullpen and say, we need to get a guy, even if you don't start him on opening day, because you want to reward Noah Cameron or Michael Wacha, fine. But if you want to, I think you want to get a guy who's better than both of them. Just like you want to get a guy who's better than Pearson and Cruz. But if you don't do that, I think you can still win. But I think they need to get at least one and probably two starters.
1: Yeah. Well, it should be fun to track as winter rolls on. But, hey, let's have fun this next week and try to ruin some things for some people.
0: Yeah, why not?
1: Right? David Leske, Inside the Crown. Always appreciate your time. We'll catch up soon. Hey, I'll get your address here off air, and we'll send you some Kansas Nation gear. But appreciate you coming on as always, my man.
0: All yeah, right. Thanks.
1: David Leske, insidethecrown.substack.com. 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
2: Well, hey, everybody. Welcome to this edition of the Rich Eisen Show. Right here on Disney Plus, the ESPN app, ESPN Radio, Sirius XM Channel 80. Everybody, we've got a... it's always a great day in our neighborhood when George Kittle's on. That's in hour three. George is going to be joining us with the 49ers now, 2-0, and getting set to maintain their home turf against Arizona in week number three. Cam Hayward in his usual Tuesday spot, coming off that loss in New England, getting set for the Cincinnati Bengals, whose head coach Zach Taylor is joining us in less than 20 minutes' time to help kick off our Tuesday show. Josh Pate in his usual spot on a Tuesday as we review what happened in college football and preview conference play starting in Big Ten and across the SEC and across this college football-loving nation. Good to see you over there, Chris Brockman. How are you?
3: Hey, Rich, I'm excellent. What's up, man?
2: Mike Del Tufo has...
4: Whose house?
2: What
4: is that? That was a gift. That was our first... You got it, Brockman.
3: It was. I got one.
4: Whose house?
3: Yeah. I was told I couldn't take two.
2: Okay.
4: They gave
2: those out last night?
3: Yes. Yeah, they got the beach towels.
2: Oh.
3: Because it's the 75th anniversary of the Rams 1951 NFL Championship.
2: Ah, so they gave out beach towels.
3: They gave out beach towels last night.
2: Can the Cronkies afford that is the question.
4: No, I mean...
2: Now they're selling the Angels.
4: That's right.
2: Boy, those are expensive beach towels. You can take that down.
4: I know not.
2: What's up, T.J. Jefferson? How are you?
5: What's up, Rich? You know, one thing Rams fans will remember.
2: What is that?
5: About the 21st night of September.
2: Ah.
5: That they got their goat back, and they were wearing these highlighters.
2: There you go. Sarah text everybody those uniforms were the L.A. Ramananas?
3: The Ramananas.
4: Yeah. The Lemons. Lemons meet the
2: man. At any rate, whatever the heck the Rams were wearing, it worked last night. Yeah. And unfortunately for the Giants, who got the ball first and were matriculating the ball down the field in a way that was reminiscent of their Sunday night victory over the Cowboys, Jackson Dart gets the old Malachi crunch, and his left leg looked like a metronome, just, you know, sort of going back and forth in the air, and you could tell he was done for the night. Blue tent, walking off in a cart, the whole business underneath the stadium. And I know you guys were there. It sounded like the air went out for the Giants and all the transplanted New Yorkers that made their way into SoFi Stadium last night. Mm-hmm. And we'll talk about that in a moment. But the Los Angeles Rams got what they needed last night, which was to get their mojo back. And part of their mojo coming back in the form of Aaron Donald. I don't know what it was like in the building when he got introduced. You knew they were going to introduce the defense last night. You just absolutely knew it. That with Aaron Donald coming back, playing his first game in almost 1,000 days, that he was going to be introduced to the SoFi fans. They didn't have the sound up on the broadcast, but I had heard from some people, including you folks, that it went crazy.
3: Loud. Yeah.
2: And he gets out there to start the game, and it looked, like I said, like the Giants were able to do what they needed to do offensively in their first 15 scripted, but they couldn't protect Dart. Out he goes, and in comes a Rams team that needed something on offense to get things going so Donald could support it with this defense that's still missing Myles Garrett. And by missing Myles Garrett, they also don't have, you know, the kid that they traded away, who is as terrific as they come in his first 2 years as a Ram, and Jared Verse. So they needed Donald last night to provide that defensive spark. And then for whatever reason, the Giants just could not get pressure on Matthew Stafford in the same way that they got it on Dak.

0: Prescott in night one on Sunday Night Football in week number one. On Monday Night Football, they just couldn't get to Stafford, and he just lit them up. He lit them up. He looked like he was well-rested. Looks like his commute to work wasn't 19 hours long at the last second. And without Puka Nacua, Davante Adams had a damn near career night. Put it all together with Jameis Winston not being ready for prime time offensively, Aaron Donald coming back defensively, Davante Adams showing off why he is a Hall of Famer, if not, I think, first ballot Hall of Famer, which is a tough thing to be as a wide receiver.
1: It's hard.
0: As Larry Fitzgerald and Randy Moss were the last two, and before that it had been quite some time.
1: But he should get in.
0: It just shows you when they can also run the ball, and they've got the Rams have 15 tight ends that causes you not to know who to start, if anybody, on fantasy. They're going to be tough to beat, which is why, you know, a lot of people think they're going to make the Super Bowl at the end of the day, but they're in a very deep end of the NFC West pool. Bottom line is the Rams needed everything I just said. Everything I just said. Coming up with the largest yards differential by any team in a game this season. They popped 481 on the Giants, who only got 182 after Dart went out. It was right downhill. That's the largest differential in any game, not just in the first 2 weeks of the season, but this decade in the NFL. There's not been any massive yards differential gap like that. As Stafford becomes the second oldest player with a 4-touchdown game on Monday Night Football, Drew Brees, the only guy who was older. 22nd career 4-touchdown game for Stafford, 6th most in NFL history, breaking a tie with Dan Marino. And you might imagine Sean McVay was jazzed to see 99 in your program, number one in your heart, come back.
2: I think he models the way. You know, I was asked about that at the very beginning, and he just elevates people he's around, situations he's a part of. There was a bounce. If you didn't get chills when he was introduced, then you're not freaking alive. And so that was awesome. And I just think it's one of those deals that you get an opportunity to just say, just watch what the hell I do, follow my freaking lead, and that's what this guy does. I love him.
3: You guys have a snap count for AD, or did he just tell you I'm good?
2: What do you think? You tell him to come out when he looks like you.
0: And as you might imagine, Aaron Donald looked the part, not just in uniform, but when he got out there on the field. We'll get to those numbers in a second, but this is what Donald had to say about coming off the couch, if you will. You know he's been trying out for the Rams all summer. He made the 53 man. Hit it.
4: The game really wasn't as fast as I, you know, thought. It was more of me calming myself down, right? You know, overrunning stuff or just being my feet not being in the ground how they supposed to be, not trusting my eyes, little stuff like that. But, you know, playing the game, when I held out in 17 to 18 was the same way when I came back. It took a couple games to get going. It's a little different. I ain't playing 2 years. So, you know, I got to watch the film, see what I did good, see what I did wrong, and just clean it up. So, but we won.
5: Up in Najee Harris, did that feel familiar?
4: Yeah, it felt good. You know, it felt good. It would have been better if I was able to slam him, though. But, you know, but again, first game back, we'd get there.
0: Put up the next-gen stat numbers. Guy's not human. According to Ben Zolak of Next Gen Stats here, 32 snaps for Donald, 14 run snaps, 3 tackles for a loss, 1 for a loss. You got 18 pass rush attempts. Look at this. His get off of the line is less than a second, 0.75 seconds. That's the third fastest by a defensive tackle this season. So that's how he's coming out of the gate, having not played in 2 years. He's just, it's not normal. And then there's another freak who's going to come back at some point because he was up. I think they showed him in the broadcast chilling with Mookie Betts at one point.
1: Okay, I didn't even see.
0: Oh yeah, and Garrett's going to come back, and then they did this without Puka last night. Mm-hmm. And he heard that breadcrumb drop by Marcus Spears in the middle of his appearance on Monday's show, where he's like, "Puka's out." There was a lot of conversation about it. The questionable tag was keeping the Giants guessing, We'll see how long he's out. But it sure helps to have a first ballot Hall of Famer in Davante Adams to step in. And, you know, listen, some of the best trades in sports are the ones you don't make for whatever reason. I'm sorry. I know A.J. Brown's younger, and I've seen what he can do. But he's got a long way to go to get the resume of Davante Adams. A long way to go. And if the Rams were really kicking the tires on A.J. Brown and almost made that move or were going to make the move and for some reason couldn't make the move because there was too much from Howie Roseman being asked of the Rams or whatever it was, I don't know. But the fact that they didn't make the trade and Davante Adams is there and he's in this part of his career where he's the guy that you turn to when Puka's not there, or he's the guy that you can turn to inside the five-yard line a la Mike Evans, or he's willing to just not be the man, as all wide receivers apparently demand to be, and make problems or noises or whatever, that he just goes about his business and takes the opportunities that are given him on a team that is quarterbacked by a guy who's got the sixth most four touchdown games in NFL history, playing at the top of his game as he nears 40. Davante Adams, like, sign me up, and then when I get a chance, I'll have almost a 200-yard game. Hit it. You got it, Mikey?
1: The flow of each game, you know, Puka does what he does and takes I take some stress off of him, he takes some stress off of me, and doesn't really require a game for me to go out and have 200 yards or almost 200 yards. When it's needed, anybody can come out and do it, and obviously when we lose a guy like Puka, it's time for people to step up for sure.
0: Yeah. I mean, how many first ballot Hall of Famers are like, yeah, I'll step up? Step up. It's like, come on. No, you're supposed to fill my shoes. I don't know, man. It just works. That's just why I like the Rams when it works. And now they get to close the books on the elephant in the room that Sean McVay referred to one last time. And they're able to hang their hat on the first season opening loss on this right now. This is, I think, a soundbite that's making the rounds all over the place today. So hit it.
2: Sometimes you win, sometimes you learn. And, you know, sometimes you have a dumbass coach that, you know, makes travel plans that puts you in a bad spot. So, there you go. That's a dog.
0: Yucks all around now. I don't know who that laugh was. That was
6: amazing.
7: Two hoes, that you?
0: I don't know. That sounded like Ricky Ricardo was back in the room there. That's what the Rams needed. Just what the doctor ordered.
6: Winning, man, cures all.
0: It does. And just, again, the way that they want it, too. The way that they want it as well. On a big night. Now comes the momentum that they need to keep rolling because they have massive football games coming up Sunday night in Denver. Okay? Broncos feeling good. Just took care of business against Jacksonville. Here we go. What a big game that is. And then they're in Philly. Okay. You know. They're sitting there going, okay, Saquon. You ran all over us a couple years ago. You're banging your helmet as you're scoring in the snow. And we almost won that game if we only didn't forget to block Jalen Carter in a crucial moment. Okay, Saquon, we didn't have Aaron Donald then. They don't have Garrett back that either. And they won't for the Monday nighter when ESPN's crews are all back here again in Los Angeles for that Monday nighter against Buffalo. What a massive game that's going to be. 2-1 of those games, you go 3-2 into the schedule where you're welcoming in Arizona, visiting Vegas. You've got a home date against the Chargers team that just can't get through a couple of series looking on the same page, and then at Washington and at Arizona. One would call that a softening of the schedule, potentially. out goes the whole conversation that they're going 17-0. That one was left in Australia. But they can go 16-0 potentially in the United States in the Northern Hemisphere.
7: There you go.
0: But that's not going to happen either because this team has some holes and they're still working on it. But last night is exactly what they needed. Exactly what they needed. Certainly since Seattle and San Francisco have yet to lose. So then there's the Giants, which we'll talk about at length at the end of this hour. But let's take a break while we're talking about Super Bowl 61 here in Los Angeles. Last time Aaron Donald was in that game, he was pointing with his ring finger because they took care of business against the Bengals team that that started that year out 2-0. Guess what they've done now this year? Start out 2-0. And they got a big game against Pittsburgh. Cameron Hayward's in this show's rundown in hour three. Same thing with George Kittle. But to be fair and balanced, since we'll talk about the Pittsburgh side of things of the Steelers-Bengals game. In hour three, let's take a break. We come back. The head coach of the 2-0 Bengals, Zach Taylor, will join us here on the Rich Eisen Show. 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

0: Shout out, Jake.
1: I like it. Zach Taylor is the head coach of the Cincinnati Bengals, coming off of a big win in Houston. And then, of course, a week one win at home against the Tampa Bay Buccaneers, getting set to take on the Pittsburgh Steelers, a massive week three game. Zach Taylor here on the Rich Eisen Show. It is good to see you, Coach. What's going through your mind after the first 2 weeks of this season?
0: Now we got a big divisional game coming up on the road, you know, so it's good that we were able to start fast. But again, it's only 2 weeks into the season. We still have a lot left to prove and to get accomplished. And so going on the road with our first divisional game gives us a lot to get ready for and get excited about.
1: What have you learned about your team through the first 2 weeks? You think?
0: Well, we can win in a lot of different ways. I think all three phases have the talent that we need. And so there's still some things we can improve on, but I think last week it was really good to see how well our defense played, how well our special teams played, and then our offense capitalized on the opportunities we needed to win. But it's a good recipe for the month of December, and then we just got to continue to improve.
1: Listen, I'll ask the question of you that my 15-year-old Cooper, who's a diehard football fan, asked me last night while we're watching the Monday night game, because he just constantly thinks about things.
0: Yeah.
1: He's like, Dad, is Dexter Lawrence the biggest acquisition by any team this season so far? So I'll ask you that question, Zach.
0: He's my favorite acquisition of any team this offseason so far. So I can't. I just know we're very fortunate to have him and a lot of the other pieces that we added this year. He's been a big part of our locker room, just the energy he brings every day, the enthusiasm. He loves being here, loves playing with his teammates. He's made some big-time plays for us. Not all of them show up in the stat sheet. A lot of times he's providing opportunity for those around him, and they're capitalizing on it. And so anytime you got a big defensive tackle like Dexter, he creates opportunity for himself and for others, and that's exciting to watch.
1: And I guess now let's look back. I know we've talked since this moment on this show, but I'll just revisit it, the decision to acquire him and flip a 10th overall selection in a draft that had some real players in the top 15 for sure. Collectively, I think, as a group, media and evaluators would agree on that. What was that process like for you? And

0: now that you've seen the first 2 weeks and the first several months of a training camp and OTA season in front of you, how it's paid off in your mind?
1: We had opportunity to go get arguably the best defensive tackle in football, and we did it. And everybody in this building was on board, ownership, personnel, coaches. There was no hesitation. You could just tell the second we did it and he walked in the building what it did to our locker room, impacted them in ways that you really can't measure. And so I think with our fan base as well. And so just he walked in immediately. He's had a great training camp, great first two games. And we just got to continue it throughout the season.
0: And then just the idea that the defense can get you through the game. It's not like it's never happened in your tenure there in Cincinnati, but it's been a while. I think it's fair to say that you could say the defense is helping us get through some rough moments, rough patches in a game. How does that ripple effect throughout the rest of your other phases in the game?
1: It does. I mean, it absolutely dictates how you call plays on offense. You don't have to be perfect on every drive. Joe doesn't have to go be a hero all the time. You know, we can play a certain style where there will be times it's okay to punt and pin a team inside the 10, 15-yard line and know you're going to get the ball back very quickly in very similar field position. And so it does change the way that all the phases can play. I was really impressed with plays that all three phases made in this last game on the road at Houston in a tough environment. We're going to need that again this week against Pittsburgh, but it's been fun to watch through 2 weeks.
0: Zach Taylor, eighth season as Bengals head coach, 2-0, taking on the Steelers right here on the Rich Eisen Show. Did you have a clear vantage point of Ja'Marr Chase's first touchdown, Coach?
1: I did not. I probably had the worst seat in the house, Rich. So it was in the opposite end zone from me. So I couldn't really see it until I, you know, got my iPad after the game and got a chance to watch it a couple times. But I'm not surprised. I mean, I'm really not. You know, it is impressive. That's not to take away from it. Maybe one of the best catches I've ever seen in my life. But to say that it surprised me that Ja'Marr Chase made that play, I'm not, because that's what's in his DNA and that's what he does.
0: That's the thing, is that for me, you know, I just never doubt that his feet are going to be down and that he's going to maintain possession going to the ground. Like it that would have been surprising in that case. But the most impressive aspect of that catch for me was he stumbled at one point. And then, of course, his college teammate, who's one of the best in the business, is the one covering him. And for him to maintain his balance or regain it, and spot the ball and twist his body. I don't know how many other people could do what he did, Coach, to be honest with you.
1: Probably nobody. You know, it's just him. And I think just the chemistry that he and Joe have together, it's more about Ja'Marr than it is the corner he's going against. We got against great corners. Stingley's one of the best. But really, Joe just sees Ja'Marr. And I don't care who's covering him. I'm going to give him an opportunity. And when I give him an opportunity, he usually makes us look pretty good. And so we'll continue to find as many ways to do that as we can.
0: And I think we saw that on display in the second touchdown too, right? Like that looked like backyard football a little bit to me, that one.
1: Yeah, I mean, we're trying to figure out what Mike Gesicki did to Joe, because Mike was open on the front pylon. But I think Joe, when he broke through, he had to scramble a little bit. As soon as he pulled through the contact, his eyes went backside, and he was trying to find Ja'Marr coming from the backside, and Ja'Marr did a great job shaving back a little bit, making a great play on the ball, and getting us to 20 points.
0: Zach Taylor here on the Rich Eisen Show. Would you mind taking everybody inside your meetings with Joe Burrow, talking ball with him, and game planning? Like, what's the first order of business? What's the usual order of business? Just whatever you're willing to share, I'll take it.
1: Yeah, usually after a game, Monday after the game, oftentimes he and I will recap, you know, just some key points, whether it's regarding him or the offense or the team. We'll hit that, and then usually I'll hit him again, you know, Wednesday, early in the morning on just some thoughts as we've game planned for the next opponent. And then we'll go in the quarterback meeting. We'll have a more in-depth meeting on Wednesday morning about some of the normal down stuff. Circle back on Friday again with him to now that we got the game plan in, and make sure he understands from the coach's view how we see things. Hey, we've got 3 days of practice now. What are some things you like or don't like, to try to tweak that? And usually there's very little that he doesn't like. He might have a tweak or two on the backside of a progression or something. But and then we'll have a big meeting on Saturday night in the hotel or at home, however it is. We'll go through every play on the call sheet. We'll make sure all the quarterbacks understand what we're trying to get done, any questions they have at the last minute. We play Jeopardy. Our backup quarterback, or really our third-string quarterback, is usually in charge of creating Jeopardy. So you got to pick the categories and pick the amount.

0: you want to wager and answer questions about the other team's defense and so forth. So we got a good weekly process, and we've been following now for 7 years, and I think it served us really well, and we're both comfortable with the communication part of that.
1: All right. Now, okay, you know where my follow-up question's going. What do you mean Jeopardy? Somebody comes up with an actual Jeopardy board where the categories are based yeah. on the opponent and the style yeah. of defense that they're running? And
0: absolutely. Yeah. Yeah, it could be. It's all on the internet. There's some website you can go to and create the. I'm not smart enough to do it myself, right. So we let our other quarterbacks do that. But
1: so Flacco's creating a Jeopardy board.
0: Is that no. Flacco. It's Sean Clifford right now okay. does it for us. Sean Clifford. Okay. So we got four quarterbacks in the room. Sean's okay. the one that does it. One category might be hey. Steelers defense, potpourri. You might have to answer random questions about Pittsburgh, their personnel. You might have to finish the play call. It might be an elaborate third down call we have, and there's only a couple words in there, and you got to finish the call. And what are these check criterias we have this week? That might be a category. So, and then whoever's got the least amount of points has got to do the $500 miscellaneous question that tries to get you a couple more points at the end.
1: Is there a buzzer system, like an actual like?
0: No, but that has been a complaint over the years on what is the timing you're allowed. As some guys sit in there for 2 or 3 minutes, really dwelling on a question. And,
1: okay.
0: So yeah, there. If you sat in there, Rich, you might have a couple tweaks that you would offer up that would solve some problems.
1: I'm always at your disposal for that sort of thing. No doubt about that. And are you a stickler for making sure whoever gets to answer does do it in the form of a question? Do we stick
0: No,
1: to
0: we don't do that. No, usually the biggest complaint is we've had so many different guys that have put together the Jeopardy. Like, what is their standard for the overall correct answer? Because there's some room for interpretation sometimes. So the awarding of the points usually draws the biggest gasp, from really we're letting him get 400 points for that answer. That wasn't a complete answer. So that's usually the number one complaint.
1: Okay. And then my last follow-up question is, has there been a Jeopardy moment from this meeting that actually did foreshadow what happened in a game that helped you win? That's happened.
0: Oh, I'll tell you, it wasn't necessarily Jeopardy. So we always go through the entire call sheet.
1: Yes.
0: And then everybody in the room. So right now we have four quarterbacks. We have about four coaches that sit in there. They picked their first touchdown call. What do we think we will score the first touchdown of the game on? And Joe picked the play we scored on against the Texans. And oftentimes when Joe says a play, it kind of puts it in my head like, all right, well, he likes that. So... trust me, we get in that field zone against the Texans, and that was Joe's touchdown call. And I'm not trying to cater to Joe and let him win because he picked it, but it does lead me down a path of okay, that's a good shot play that we'll go to start.
1: No.
0: So Joe won it,
1: and that was the
0: unbelievable catch that you were talking about. Yeah,
1: that's the one. That's the one he's like, we're going to score our first touchdown against the Texans on this play, and that's the result right there.
0: That was the result.
1: Oh,
0: yep.
1: My God.
0: And it worked.
1: Well, listen, you're not catering to Joe. By the way, not a bad guy to cater to, number one. And number two,
0: yeah.
1: He's used to winning. He's used to winning. So,
0: I think it says more about me. It says more about me, though, Rich. I wasn't willing to put my ego in front of everybody and try to pick the one I picked. I was willing to
1: there you go.
0: Let him win this one. Give him something for once.
1: There is no I in Zach or Taylor. I see
0: that's
1: that.
0: Right.
1: You're a team player right there. So at the end of the day, starting 2-0 is much better than some of the results that you've had as the HC there. What do you do with this? I understand it's a week-to-week situation. I get it. But it's got to feel good. Yes? Correct.
0: Well, it gives you confidence. I think anytime you feel like you had a good training camp, you feel like you had a good offseason, you feel like on paper you got the players you need, the unknowns are the chemistry and adversity, and we really haven't faced adversity yet. So coached long enough, been a part of enough seasons now where adversity is coming at some point, and oftentimes it comes in road divisional games as well. So how's our team going to handle that? I don't really know that yet. So we played with leads in two games and been able to control the games that way, but we haven't faced adversity yet. So I feel like I know what I'm going to see from the team when we get that, but until we do it, remains to be seen. And you never know. Road divisional game, that's oftentimes where things can pop up for you.
1: Well, again, I know you've got your hands full with the Steelers, but did you check the Monday night game out at all?
0: I watched a couple plays when I was in here. Yeah, I didn't watch the whole
1: thing. Okay. Did you see 99 back for the Rams? Did you check him out?
0: You know, I think the Giants were on offense most of the times. I ended up putting my eyes on it, so I didn't get to see. I've seen him up close in person.
1: I know.
0: More times than I need to, so I'm well aware of what he's capable of.
1: No, and I know, and what you say about your guy in Sexy Dexy is what I would expect you to say about your guy, but you got a good Aaron Donald story from your time around him? At all?
0: No, he held out of both training camps I was there. So,
1: okay.
0: Fortunately for our offense, when I was working there, I don't think we ever went against him in training camp. But he showed up for the first game, and he always made an impact, so I was happy about that. So I was there for 2 years, obviously played against him in the Super Bowl, so unfortunately have stories about that. But
1: right.
0: He's a tremendous player, great person. His wife, Erica, actually her dad coached with my father-in-law in Green Bay, so my wife is friends with his wife, and so she's known her for a long time.
1: And again, you know, we're obviously so focused on his return and Myles Garrett and everything going on with the Rams, yada, yada, yada, but you were also in that building the last time the Super Bowl was in this city. Do you think about that? You think about that? Like, hey, I'd love another shot to get back there right now and have a different result?
0: I'm human. Yeah, that's the ultimate goal. Think about it every day. But I also know that there's no steps that we can skip as a team, and our guys fortunately understand that. We got enough guys that played in that game. We've got other guys that have been in Super Bowls that know that this is a long process, and it's about getting your team better every single week and to where your best team is stepping on the field in January. And so that's our mindset right now is to go on the road and win our first divisional game.
1: Well, I'm just trying to leave you in a better spot than I found you, Coach, even though you're 2-0 and feeling good right now. But I think you got to be a stickler on making sure every answer is in the form of questions. Otherwise, why do you call it Jeopardy? You know what I mean? Like, I think you gotta. I mean, it's all about the details. You know what I mean?
0: I agree. I'll get Sean Clifford in here. We'll make sure that he does a better job. It's on him. He's the judge and juror in that one.
1: Yeah, so if Burrow's like, what gives? You just say it was the Michigan guy and see how that works with him. Okay?
0: Okay. I'll be sure to do that.
1: All right. Thanks for the time, Coach. Appreciate it. Always enjoy our chats. Thank you.
0: You got it. Thanks, Rich.
1: That's Zach Taylor, everybody. The Cincinnati Bengals taking on the Pittsburgh Steelers coming up this week. Jeopardy.
2: What's Eisen?
1: What's right? You see what I mean?
3: We should play Jeopardy here.
1: How so?
2: No.
3: I don't know.
1: How so?
2: Sports Jeopardy.
1: We did not do well.
2: No. He did well.
3: You guys did not do well.
2: Brockman did well.
1: The board didn't work our way.
3: Pretty unlucky.
1: No. We did in Celebrity Family Feud.
3: We got pretty unlucky.
1: By the way, what's in the ether right now, I have been offered.
2: Uh-oh.
1: I shouldn't say, I mean, but I'm going to say, I haven't offered a chance to return to the wheel.
3: Oh.
4: You think we need one more?
1: Oh, yeah, we need one more.
3: A little celeb wheel?
1: A celeb wheel.
3: Nice.
1: Yes. Me versus potentially other ESPN on-air individuals who have no idea the smoke that awaits.
3: Interesting.
1: I'm the smoke monster.
3: Okay.
1: I'm lost. Yeah.
5: I need that to complete my cycle. You know,
1: the wheel?
5: Well, I have Price is Right.
1: Yes, sir.
5: Family Feud. Now I either need Jeopardy or the Will or both. And I'm really good at Jeopardy too. So
1: I'm sure you listen. I'm sure you are. You and I share. Like, look at that. I am.
5: Oh, you were locked in.
1: I was locked in.
2: That's like you're like.
1: Hey, I was not
3: who
1: going
3: was on
1: to let
3: that episode.
1: Candace Parker.
3: Candace Parker.
5: Dwight Howard.
1: And Dwight Howard. I was not going to lose.
5: Let me tell you something. I was watching that along, and I was getting a lot of the answers myself.
1: Yeah.
5: You were. That was one of the. Part of me because I'm a little petty. Because all the crap I took about losing Price is Right, a little part of me was like, man, I hope Rich gets smoked in this so he can know what it feels like. But then I let that go, and I was rooting for you. And you dominated.
1: I appreciate that. But like you, I crushed in the regular rounds.
6: Rich Eisen is right.
1: Your showcase, I got to the final puzzle, and I whiffed on both final puzzles.
5: I mean,
1: those were not easy.
5: Yeah.
1: Tough. But I have been invited back. I have accepted. I just don't know who else is going to accept.
3: Excellent.
1: And that's that. If it all works out, I will return to the wheel.
5: We need Family Feud to invite us back so we can redeem ourselves.
3: We definitely need Feud redemption.
5: Like Bob Marley.
1: Well, one thing's for sure is we did better. This Michigan guy still did better than Portnoy. They got bagels.
3: Yeah, they got, yeah.
1: We got some points.
2: Before
1: Del Tufo screwed it up.
3: Oh,
2: I mean.
1: You did.
2: I'll admit it.
4: I sucked.
5: I'm still mad my line got cut out the show.
4: Yeah, he had a
1: Yeah, you had the line. You had the best line of them all.
4: You did.

0: Yeah, I know. Right. I thought you worked a little blue.
1: Well, Steve definitely worked blue after
0: that. Steve Harvey, man. Right, let's take a break, and we'll talk about the New York Giants. And my gosh, what happened in that game. Josh Pate, Hour 2, Overreaction Monday on a Tuesday, still beckons. There we are.
1: Good, though. That's a good
0: thing. There
1: picture.
0: We are.
2: Oh, man, that was so fun.
1: I mean, look at that.
0: Yeah. On, he did not do well next to Steve Harvey.
1: Oh. That sucks.
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0: 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Great chat with Zach Taylor. Josh Pate is coming up next.
1: Yeah, buddy.
0: And we got Cameron Hayward to be fair and balanced for the Steelers' perspective of things. I texted George Kittle to tell him that always a great day when you're on. And I asked him if he's good. He wrote back, amazing. Football is life. Is what
2: yeah.
0: Back.
2: Nice.
3: Yeah. I mean,
0: George Kittle is a Ted Lasso character in, you know, for football.
3: That's true.
0: You know? So George is on in hour number three of this program.
3: George Rojas?
0: Listen, right, exactly. Listen, we had our guy Alan Dallas call in yesterday, diehard Giant fan, and I was having my fun with him, like, manifest it, man. Give it to me what's going to happen tonight. Let's go. And, you know, it all started with Jackson Dart looking like what we saw in week one, which is a highly improved quarterback from year one, with an ability to escape, an ability to make throws, and an ability to run to create problems for the defense because you didn't know which is coming. And then doing it in a way where it felt controlled, you know? Didn't feel like, oh, my God, he's going to put himself in the blue tent. It really felt like an absolute real deal, repeatable, exciting way to quarterback an offense that had an improved offensive line. And let's go to work against a Rams team that might show up jet lagged somehow. And typical of a New York sports team on a Monday night football, the quarterback doesn't last long. I mean, in comes Young and hits him on his right side. Who is it? Was it Spates who came in on the other one?
1: He got high load, man.
0: And then that left leg, it just looked like, like I said, it did like flop around like one of those balloons outside of a car dealership.
1: Yeah.
0: Oh, it's Josiah Stewart. I should know. You're a Michigan man coming around the end. And it looked terrible. Like, a knee's not supposed to, you know, rock back and forth like that. And out goes Dart, and in comes Jameis, and he just did not look ready for prime time. Maybe he can, because it looks like he's going to have some time at under center here. So Dart goes into the blue tent again, and he's got to be looking in there going, how do I keep winding up here? Then he limps off to the locker room. We're getting full-on reports from Laura Rutledge. He's not in the x-ray room yet. Oh, wait a minute. He's now in a cart going to the x-ray room. And then we find out the Giants had to take his uniform away from him because he wanted to go back in the game. They had to hide his uniform from him. And the good news is he was back out on the field, right, although in street clothes.
2: Yeah, but he wasn't in a hospital somewhere.
0: That's correct because, you know, if it was something really significant, he wouldn't be standing there, one would think. And, you know, then goes Malik Nabers grabbing his shoulder.

0: off of what appear to be a very otherwise benign, you know, meeting with Trent McDuffie. You know, McDuffie covering him, and then he grabs his arm and lies down on the ground. And like, what the hell is happening here? Like, somebody protect Scataboo at all costs.
1: Right.
2: And then he tries to jump over someone.
0: Yeah. Well, but that's just him, man.
2: Body slammed him.
0: Yeah. That's him.
2: I know.
0: And I love seeing it. Then Brian Burns limps off.
1: Yeah.
0: What a disaster.
1: Yeah.
2: Ankle.
0: What a disaster of a Monday night for the Giants. And that's why G-Men fans and friends of mine, when I'm like, this looks real, guys. This looks real, ladies. We're all like, pump the brakes. They're all looking for the trapdoor. They're all feeling like the PTSD of all these years since Coughlin left, where it just ain't working. But what are you going to do when the first time your quarterback gets contacted, it's a Malachi crunch, and his left leg is the one that's taking the brunt of it? The good news apparently is it's not a season ender, and that's what John Harbaugh was attempting to hang his hat on last night after the loss.
3: NFL Network's initial report right after the game is a sprained MCL for Jackson. Is that the case?
4: Yeah, we'll know more tomorrow. That's in the neighborhood of it, I would say. We'll get an MRI tomorrow and have a really good feel for it, and it'll give you more information then.
5: Are you bracing to be without him for a couple
4: of weeks? I'm not just answering it that way because we'll know more when we find out more. I think you make those decisions when you get all the information, not right after the game.
5: How much is that I know it's obviously could lead to this time, but a sense of relief, you know, when you see something like that, there are outcomes that could be worth it.
4: Well, there's no question. I mean, the fact that it's not that outcome that you're talking about, that, you know, the devastating outcome, is really good news.
0: Okay, so it's Jameis time for who knows how long. Let's call it 4-6, right? Look at the Giants' schedule. Next up, it's Daboll coming into the house. All right, the man that John Harbaugh is replacing. And Tennessee is 0-2. Then you're home for Arizona, which is, again, no joke of a team, guys. I know that the Seahawks just put the bang thing on them. Then you're at Washington, where I'm assuming it's going to be Jameis versus Mariota, 1-2 from that draft class, which is nuts.
2: Wow.
1: There's a story there, though.
0: And then a Saints team with Tyler Shuck coming in that could be in first place in their conference by then. That's the four-weeker. And if you remember last year, that was when the Giants were playing well with Dart, surprisingly, and then there was a turnover palooza for them in the Superdome in a game that they otherwise could have won or would have won before a visit to Houston. And I'm imagining if you got somebody coming back from an MCL and if 5 to 6 weeks and week six is a bye and week five has Will Anderson et al. Coming for you, you're going to wait for the bye. So maybe, just maybe, if this is 4 to 6 weeks at Philadelphia, which would be a great time to get Dart back. And, you know, that's where Scataboo had his leg blown up last year. For Tango and Cash to be back together doing their thing in that building, surprising the Eagles, helping you out as a Cowboy fan, is exactly the sort of thing that you want to maybe just say, maybe we can do that and get back on the swing of things and win three of the next five in the process with Jameis and go 4-3 into the bye and come out at Philadelphia and see what you can do. Season's not over, not to go full Jim Mora senior here. It isn't, but that sucked, to put a blunt point on it, about the Giants. 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
10: 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Steelers defensive tackle Cam Hayward. 49ers tight end George Kittle. And now, it's Rich Eisen.